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1: 310-840-4910, 310-840-4910. The two big trades in the NFL, Myles Garrett to the Rams, A.J. Brown to the Patriots. Which one of those will have a bigger impact in 2026? Not as simple, I don't think, as maybe the question seems. 310-840-4910, that's a talk and a text line. You can also tweet me at The Denton Day. We're live on YouTube as well, so you can chime in on the YouTube chat. Your thoughts on the day in the NFL. Adam writes in, he says, it's a brilliant move for the Browns to get rid of their pass rush. I mean, you need a pass rush, but what do the Browns care? And that's a great point. They don't care. They are tanking in 2027. Maybe it's for Arch. Maybe it's for a number of different quarterbacks that could be end up being the number one overall pick. They will have some options if they do the tanking bit correctly. Let's get out to the phone lines. We'll go up north. Ryan is in Ontario, wants to chime in on the NFL trades. Ryan, what's up, man? You're on Westwood One Sports Night.
2: Hey, D-Day. How you doing, pal?
1: I'm doing good, man. Hope you are.
2: Yeah, you as well. Mike, this program has been amazing. So, yeah, you're a beauty. What's your favorite NFL team? I don't think I've ever asked you that. I'm a 49ers fan myself.
1: I'm in D.C., so I'm a Commanders guy.
2: Okay. And I've had a busy day. Yard cuttings or lawn cuttings.

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0: All right, we got our producer, Ben Strober, hanging out in Washington, D.C., my neck of the woods. Well, we're not actually in D.C. together, but my neck of the woods. What we got, Ben? Okay, we do not have Ben. We're dealing with tech issues, which is classic. We love tech issues to end the show. So we will effort Ben to get him up here to see what he has to put the show to bed. Ben's a great Wizards podcaster. He's in D.C. I did see something. AJ DeBonsta was on with Gilbert Arenas, and they were talking about the number. AJ DeBonsta has famously worn number 3 throughout high school and college. And he was making the joke that, like, hey, if I get drafted by the Wizards, Trae Young, he got to give me number 3. I don't know how I feel about that. You know, because on one instance, if you're drafting DeBonsta number 1 overall, that is your guy. That's the future of your franchise. You are drafting him with the first overall pick. The expectation is that he is going to be your guy. But I do believe in the general rookie respecting the veteran element to things. But where this gets tricky is that, like, Trae Young doesn't really have a lot of cachet here in D.C. He's played in a few games. He's got ejected. He actually got ejected before he played in the game, which I thought was awesome. That's probably his best moment so far in D.C. All right, we got Ben now. So, Ben, let's put the show to bed here. What do you have for us?
1: All right, so you know how the Guinness World Book of Records keeps track of literally everything?
0: Everything, yeah.
1: I think I found the dumbest world record to ever exist, and somebody got it recently.
0: Oh, okay. How recent?
1: I think it was last week. A story via the New York Post. A man from Idaho balanced a running chainsaw on his chin for over 4.5 minutes in front of his youth soccer team that he was coaching.
0: That math checks out. There's a lot of details in the story that I would still like. I could paint a little bit of the picture. If you were going to tell me, hey, guess the state in which a guy is going to balance a chainsaw for a world record in front of a youth soccer team, it wouldn't have been, what do you say, Iowa, was it, or Idaho?
1: Idaho.
0: Idaho wouldn't have been my first guess. Florida would have been my first guess. But I eventually would have gotten to Idaho. That seems like Idaho kind of behavior. Granted, I don't know anything about Idaho.
1: I've got more context that makes sense, though, of why this man would do this.
0: Okay.
1: David Rush, he's been on America's Got Talent. He holds the most current Guinness World Records with over 350 in the world right now. And this was just another one he checked off the list. I think he just finds whatever he can thinks he can beat and does it.
0: What is this guy, completing side quests like it's a video game? He wants to beat the Xbox game by doing as many weird and wonky things? Like, what has he said no to? If he says yes to, hey, I want the world record for balancing a chainsaw on my face, what is he saying no to?
1: Do you want to hear
0: to?
1: What his safety measures were?
0: What were the
1: people hovering
0: measures?
1: Over where it was plugged in. So the second they saw the chainsaw fall, they could unplug it. I don't know if there'd actually be enough time for them to stop it before it did irreversible damage to his face, but that was his plan.
0: I was going to say, are they aware in, I think we're on in Idaho, so if you are listening to us in Idaho, we appreciate you. But are you guys aware in Idaho that pulling the plug on something does not bring it to a screeching halt? Like the blades would still be rotating. So while that is a good, in theory, good practice because you stop the power, that's still rotating. You're not doing a whole lot there.
1: Yeah, I think he'd be cooked.
0: Yeah, if God's going to strike you down that way, he's striking you down whether that thing's plugged in or not, if we're being honest with ourselves. So I appreciate the safety precautions, but like, ugh. Also, the funny thing about Guinness Book of World Records is that you have to have somebody like physically on site to verify it. I think it might have to be multiple people too, which means multiple people had to drive to the middle of nowhere, Idaho, where they were going to watch a man balance a chainsaw on his face. And that's like their normal day of work.
1: Well, then, thankfully, he said he has no desire to ever do it again. So that's good for him, I guess.
0: I mean, I would hope not. I'm not going to yuck anybody's yum. But if you do that once and think, you know, round two would be awesome, you're a psychopath. That's going to do it for this show. Big thanks to Mike out in Culver City doing a great job running it. And our guy, Ben Strober, doing a great job producing the show. I am back tomorrow. Lynette Willingham returns on Wednesday. It'll be he and Josh on Wednesday. But I am back in the saddle tomorrow. Enjoy the rest of your Tuesday. I will see you later tonight.
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19: For the 9th year in a row, Finland has been named the happiest country in the world. That's according to the World Happiness Report put out every year by the Wellbeing Research Center at the University of Oxford in the UK. Two other Nordic nations, Iceland and Denmark, came in at numbers 2 and 3. Now, having spent quite a bit of time in these countries over my 2.5 decades as a journalist, I can tell you that this is not at all that surprising. There's an entirely different way of thinking in these countries. We before me, you might say. In other words, the mentality is less adversarial and much more, we're all in this together. One other interesting thing that came up was that no matter where someone lived, the more time they spent on social media, the less happy they were. Want to smile? It's simple. Put your phone away for a bit. I'm Dr. Sanjay Gupta, helping you live a better life.
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18: Better Life with Dr. Sanjay Gupta.
19: How often do you stop to wonder whether you should share something that's revealing, maybe even embarrassing, with a partner, a friend, or even your boss? In her new book called Revealing, The Underrated Power of Oversharing, behavioral scientist Leslie John says doing just that can help you deepen relationships that are vital to your life. We need people to trust us in order to get things like love, friendship, and career success. That's what she told us. When you make yourself vulnerable by revealing something sensitive, it does make other people trust you. In turn, when you ask someone to reveal something about themselves, showing that interest will generally lead someone to like you more. Why? Because people like to be asked about themselves, she says. It also signals that they are discriminating and choosy, but in a good way. I'm Dr. Sanjay Gupta, helping you live a better life.
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0: The Cleveland Browns actually traded Myles Garrett. The move to me was stunning. He's one of the best players in the franchise's history, and all I got back was Jared Verse and three picks. One of those happened to be a first-round pick, but for one of the best players of all time, that seems like a very small return, especially considering they were demanding multiple first-round picks last offseason. Les Snead and the Rams have to be participating in some sort of witchcraft to pull something like this off. I'm Dan Day.
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Coming up in just a little bit, we will continue with the countdown to the Michigan football season brought to you by our friends at Lewis Jewelers Watch Store. We will get to the recruiting roundup at around 7:45. The Townie Top 3 with Rich Reddy at around 8:45. And then, of course, it's a Tuesday, which means Eric Adelson joins us for the 9 o'clock hour here on the Michigan Insider on the Big 1050 WTKA online at thebig1050.com. So news and notes from yesterday. Big night last night for the Tigers. Offensively, they finally had an offensive explosion. They scored 10 runs in a game. They won the game. They needed to score all 10 of those runs in order to win the game. They scored, 10 runs in the game last night? They hadn't scored 10 runs. Well, they scored 10 runs. They had 10 runs combined in their previous five games. They had scored 10 runs combined in their previous previous five games, going back to a win over the Angels when they scored four runs. It was a slow go of it, needless to say, for the Tigers. And putting up a 10 spot on the season, they've had some 10 spots put up on them, but the Tigers have not been able to put up too many 10 spots on the board this season. They won 10-9 against the Royals back in mid-April. The second time they put 10 on the board. The first time they put 10 on the board was an 11-6 win, over the Cardinals on April the 4th. Otherwise, that's it. Two games in double digits scoring all season long. The second one was last night. The Tigers put up an offensive explosion, and they are able to score those 10 runs. It was a combination of guys. Riley Green gets things going in the first inning with the two-run double. They had back-to-back-to-backers in the third inning with Dingler, Karp, and Riley Green. Dingler's was a two-run shot with McGonigal on the base pass. And then they added, another Dylan Dingler home run in the fifth, a Haiyu Lee home run in the sixth. Dingler and Carpenter added more in the eighth, and they needed every single one of those runs. Those two runs in the eighth that gave them a 10-5 lead was obviously just enough, because they held on at the end because the pitching, Dingler goes yard twice. Karp, Green, Lee each go yard. Five home runs is tied for the most home runs they've had in a single game since September the 5th, 2017, nearly 9 years ago. So that was a nice part of it. The offensive explosion needed every single one of those runs. Great way to start the month of June at the plate. Maybe June will be the antithesis of May. Well, it almost wasn't enough. As I said, the pitching was not what the batting was, needless to say. They needed a Hinge-Fetter special last night. Seven pitchers into the game. That many arms rotated through. Unfortunately, it was a hit or miss. It was hit or miss. And that's what's going to happen when you have that many pitchers needed to get through a batting order and to get through a game. And again, that's what a Fetter special is. And there have been plenty of those Fetter specials that have worked, but they're not always going to work when you need that many pitchers to come through for you. It's not always going to work. And so Madden gets roughed up to start the game, and he in particular gives up two runs in the top of the fourth inning, and then he comes out of the game. Holton did a fine job, but then Hanifee comes in, can't retire a batter, gives up three runs, and so he obviously struggles on the mound for the Tigers. Drew Summers pitched, got a couple of outs, did have a walk in there, but he was all right. Finnegan, better last night. He went 1 1/3, didn't give up a hit, but also had a strikeout in there, but no runs. But then it was Bo Brisky. So between Bo Brisky and Hanifee, just those two guys out of the bullpen, they retired one batter and gave up six runs. And then Will Vest went 1 2/3 and also gave up a run at the end of the game. Overall, a pretty disappointing pitching performance, but they did enough. They did enough to get the win at the end of the day. They did enough to get the win at the end of the day. And so the Tigers finally get a win. And actually, it's a win over a pretty good Tampa Bay Rays squad. When you're looking across baseball, that's pretty darn good baseball team. They are right now leading their division by a half a game over the Yankees.
or by a game over the Yankees. Really, it's two losses that they lead the Yankees, because the Rays and Yankees both have 36 wins, but the Rays have 21 losses. The Yankees have 23. But they're competing at the top of that division. They are at the top of the American League. That's a pretty solid win. It's a quality win to go on the road and pick that one up, despite the fact that the bullpen didn't get the job done for you. The bats finally gave you one of those games. Now, not an all-around game. So it wasn't that jump. That wasn't exactly what they, what you're looking for. They jumped out early and then they held on for dear life throughout the course of that game last night. But they won it. And in the end of the day, that's really all that matters. They find a way to get the win. And that's what you're supposed to do. Finding ways when your bats are hot or your pitchers aren't doing their job, the bats have to get hot. And finally, saw a game that the bats were hot last night. Tonight's going to be an interesting one, because Jack Flaherty's pitching for the Tigers, and he's still searching for his first win of the season. The interesting thing, now, his 5.81 ERA is dreadful. It's not that much worse in the grand scheme of things than a 4.67 ERA that he's got going opposite him by Mats tonight. But one guy is 4-2, the other guy's 0-7. And part of that is that Flaherty's been pretty not good all season long, and part of that is that the bats have obviously not been very good all season long until more or less last night for the Tigers. Very hit or miss. So we'll see what happens tonight. Game two of this three-game series, Flaherty versus Mats. But it's a good way to start the month of June. And so Tigers, at least for the moment, get off the mat and get that win last night. So that was quality. That was pretty good. There was no NBA or NHL last night. We get back to the finals, and that's going to resume tonight with the Stanley Cup Finals. That's game one tonight, Vegas at Carolina. That's 8 o'clock. NBA game finals, NBA Finals Game 1 is tomorrow night at 8:30 Eastern Time down in San Antonio. So we're going to have these games going back and forth, not every other night, but close to every other night, just jumping back and forth between having one or the other playing every single night. So looking forward to that action resuming. But let's enjoy it, because this final week and a half, 2 weeks of NBA and NHL games, then that's the end of that, obviously, until October. October, November, when the seasons resume. But we know that the games are not exactly the same. So there is that as we look forward and get ready for what is coming up next for the for our calendar, what we'll be discussing. Also, news and notes from yesterday. There was one big piece of news from college basketball. And that was that Iowa State transfer Milan Mamsilovic. He's the guy who led the country, or if he didn't lead the country, I can't imagine who was better than him. He shot 50%+ from right around 50%, but it was over the 50% mark from three last year at Iowa State. Although he did go ice cold and not do much for his team in their Sweet 16 game, but that's another conversation. He had hit the portal and he had entered the NBA draft. He withdrew from the NBA draft, had remained in the portal, and we were waiting to see where he would come out on the other side of the portal. And it was a big get last night for Kentucky, or yesterday for Kentucky. According to reports, he's going to make about $6 million in NIL next year from Kentucky, and they beat out their rivals, Louisville, for his services for this upcoming season. They needed shooting. They needed to rebuild their roster. They've done that down at Kentucky. Mark Pope's job is on thin ice, and maybe this hit to the this run through the portal and reloading of their roster will be the right mix of players for him down there in Kentucky for him to save his job. Not that we care, but it's a pretty significant piece of news in the world of college basketball, as he was one of maybe the last, if not one, not the last, definitely one of the last guys that is in the transfer portal of guys of significance. There are a lot of players that are still in the transfer portal, no question about it. A lot of players go to the transfer portal, never come out. And they inadvertently retired, essentially, from their sport just by going into the portal because they sought greener pastures elsewhere. And greener pastures are not always available elsewhere. But that was a big piece of news yesterday in college basketball. See if it works for the Kentucky Wildcats. And then maybe the biggest news of the day in sports. Happened around 1 o'clock yesterday in the afternoon. Huge trade in the NFL. We will talk more about it, but the Browns traded Myles Garrett, the two-time and reigning defensive player of the year, to the LA Rams for, as Jared Verse, who's a Pro Bowl edge defender, plus multiple draft picks, including the Rams' first-round draft picks. The Rams don't really care about first-round draft picks. They use them differently than everybody else. Let's go back a decade. In 2016, they used their first-round draft pick on Jared Goff,
who, of course, they go to a Super Bowl with Jared, and they eventually trade him to the Lions in the Matthew Stafford deal. 2017, 2018, 2019, 2020, 2021, 2022, 2023, all of those picks were traded. All those picks were traded. And then in 2024, they drafted Jared Verse, who was just traded in the Myles Garrett deal. In 2025, they did not draft anybody, and then they just drafted quarterback Ty Simpson. Seven playoff trips, and they obviously have been to a call. They went to the Super Bowl and won it, and so it seems to have, it works. It's an interesting strategy, never really using the top end of the draft to reload your team with some with super high-end talent. Instead, using that those picks to bring in proven commodities, bringing in proven players, and having those proven players help improve your squad immediately. And it, we've talked about that. If you, especially if you're consistently good, then your picks are consistently going to be in the last third of the first round. Then what is more valuable to you? What is going to pay off for you more? What's going to be a bigger hit? Are you going to get more out of? And granted, if you hit on a first round draft pick at 25 and it's a, and that player becomes a Pro Bowl for a bunch of years, and it's possible, then the answer does go in the other direction. But when you're playing the odds and you're thinking about what is going to work out for you, well, bringing in Myles Garrett works out for you right now. And we know that they're in a window right now, which does make the Ty Simpson pick even that much more curious, because if they had used that on a win now player, plus they make the Myles Garrett deal. And I know you've got to have an eye on the future while you're playing for the now, at least the best franchises do. And you have to find a way to make those transitions from one era to the next. This is still, they're in the Stafford era, and he's, they feel like they still have at least a couple more years left. And I'd have to imagine that they're going to make that transition to Ty Simpson over the next couple of years. But they want to squeeze as much out of Matthew Stafford as possible, as much out of this group of players as possible. They were right there nearly getting to the Super Bowl again. And this is the kind of move that puts you, puts things over the top. It does weaken the, it got to the point where in that division, in the AFC North, everybody seemed to have been loading up on elite pass rushers, but now the Browns trade one away. Although Jared Verse is still pretty darn good. So he has been the, he's a Pro Bowl, has been in the Pro Bowl. Now he's not defensive player of the year impactful, but he's Pro Bowl impactful. So that's still pretty good. But the Rams, since first round picks in 2016, when they didn't seem to really care about first round picks, they're 92-57, which is a .617 winning percentage, starting in 2017. So starting when they drafted Jared Goff, they have only used two first round picks since. And one of them was the draft that just happened. So they haven't even played any games yet. But they have a .617 winning percentage since 2017. They have the second best record in the NFC behind only the Eagles. They've been to the playoffs seven times, and they have won a Super Bowl. It's worked pretty well for them. Now, they've had a couple of down years in there, and that happens. But apparently, they are able to turn it around and swipe, you know, move those picks around to get better. And so it's an interesting strategy, and we'll see if it pays off this time to get them over the hump, to put them over the top in their division and beyond. But a huge trade

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0: We are one day closer. We're now 95 days away into the start of the Michigan football season. September the 5th when the Wolverines host Western Michigan for a 7:30 p.m. kickoff at Michigan Stadium. Some former Wolverines are going to be in town for that game. As on that roster, you've got former Michigan walk-on Micah Davis on that roster. Former Michigan offensive lineman Ben Roebuck is on the Western Michigan roster. Cole Cabana, former Michigan running back. Micah and Cole both out of Dexter. They are both on the Western Michigan roster. Kyle Whittingham has a former player on the roster as well. Jory Benson, who didn't really play for Utah, but I guess he started at Utah, went to UConn, went back to Utah, and is now at Western Michigan. He's going to go against his former head coach and Kyle Whittingham on that day in 95 days, 95 days away until the start of the Michigan football season. 95 Curtis Greer days away until the start of the Michigan football season. Curtis Greer was born November the 10th, 1957 in Detroit. Came to Michigan out of Cass Tech, where he arrived here in 1975. He actually originally had planned on going to Michigan State, but he wised up and he decided to go to Michigan with some of his high school teammates, and obviously a very good decision. He arrived here, as I said, in 1975 and played varsity for the Wolverines from 1976 through 1979. He was a defensive tackle, about 6'4", in the mid-250s, about 256 pounds. He set Michigan records for tackles for loss in a season, season 21, and in a career 48. Those numbers obviously have since been broken, but terrific numbers for Curtis Greer back when he played for the Maize and Blue. He was a two-time first-team All-Big Ten selection, both in 1978 and in 1979. He won three Big Ten titles playing for the Michigan Wolverines. He played in four bowl games, and he was named first-team All-American in 1979. He went on to be a 1980 first-round draft pick, the sixth overall pick in 1980. He played with the St. Louis Cardinals from 1980 through 1988. He was second team All-NFC in 1984. He finished 1985 with a swollen right knee, had surgery prior to 1986 and missed that entire season. Part of a group of players who crossed the picket line during the 1987 strike, and he played 10 games that season, and then he retired from football. We are 95 Curtis Greer days away until the start of the Michigan football season. And there is one number 95 on the roster, and he is a big number 95 on the roster. We are 95 Trey Pierce days away until the start of the Michigan football season. Trey Pierce, now a 6'2", 310-pound senior defensive tackle out of Brother Rice in Chicago, Illinois. And he came in and immediately was a contributor for the Maize and Blue in 2023. He played in 13 games during Michigan's national championship season. He played in a little bit along the defensive line, but he was mainly a special teams contributor in that season, all the way through the Rose Bowl and the national championship game, having an important role there. And then starting in 2024, now two seasons ago, in his sophomore season, he played 13 games along the defensive line, including one start, and obviously was a significant member of that defense in 2024 that led Michigan to a victory over Ohio State and a victory over Alabama in the ReliaQuest Bowl. And then last year in 2025, he started all 13 games along the defensive line for the Maize and Blue. He was honorable mention all Big Ten, and he was named Michigan's co-most improved defensive player on the football team. So this year, now coming into his senior season, he has now played in 39 career games. He has 13 starts in his career. He's a three-time letter winner, and he is ready to be coached up that much more. Now, Lou Esposito did a terrific job coaching those guys up, but we've, over the course of the last few years, from Mason Graham and Kenny G to Rayshon Benny, this year, Trey Pierce, it's his show. It's Eno Etta's show. We'll talk about Eno later on in the countdown, but under defensive tackle coach Larry Black and the rest of that defensive front staff and defense staff, it's not necessarily a totally remade defensive tackle group as much as it is there's just a few new names in there and new names that are going to contribute. So Trey Pierce and Eno Etta, a lot more contribution coming from those guys, but we've seen a fair amount from those guys already over the last couple of years. But you bring in a transfer in Jonah Le'ea. You have David Polly as a backup. We talked about this, yesterday as well, because we were talking about Tibi Onwuna from Sunday when we were 97 days away. Now here we are 95 days away. We're obviously still hanging out in the defensive tackle group, the defensive line group. And between Trey Pearson, Eno Etta at the top two, the hope is that Jonah Le'ea and David Polly can help create a four-man rotation where, sure, maybe the second two are not quite the top two, or maybe the fourth guy is not as quite the same as the top three guys, but you get a certain amount of snaps out of them. Go out there and give me three hard snaps and come out. Go out there and play four hard snaps and come out. Go out there and play two hard snaps and come out. Get that rotation going so those guys, especially when you're in between the 30-yard lines and you're in that area where it's easier to make substitutions, you can rotate your defense tackles a little bit and keep them as fresh as possible. But they're looking for more than just Trey Pierce, Eno Etta, and then with the hope of and the expectation out of Le'ea and hopefully out of Polly, but other guys that we've talked about, in particular Bobby Kanka, I think, and Travis Moten, those guys in particular, the younger guys that are they learned on the job a little bit. They were coached up last year behind the scenes by Lou, and now they're going to get coached up. Larry Black, a very good coach as well along the defensive front, and so looking forward to seeing how they progress. But Trey Pierce is going to be one of the leaders of that defense. The defense had, if you think about who along that defensive in that defensive group. The names that have played a lot of football. You think along the defensive front, so Trey Pierce and Eno Etta, obviously at Michigan, have played a lot of football. At the edge position, Cam Brant and Dom Nichols have played a fair amount of football here. Nate Marshall is starting to get experience as well. John Henry Daly has played a lot of football, just not here. You look at the linebacker position, and there's some experience in there. Owusu Boateng played a little bit here. Troy Bowles started to pick up more and more experience as the season went along last year. Chase Taylor has a little bit of experience, but very inexperienced group at the linebacker position. You look at corner and very experienced. At the starting position in particular, you've got Zeke. So Zeke Berry, obviously a lot of experience. Jair Hill has experience. And Smith Snowden, now the experience isn't here, but he's got a ton of experience as well. So your starters at the cornerback position have a ton of experience. And then you look at the safety spot. Mason Curtis picked up a lot of experience last year. Rod Moore, when he's healthy, obviously has a ton of experience. Chris Bracey, while not here, has experience as well. So the defense linebacker, inexperienced, the backups at the defensive tackle spot, at least here, you got some inexperience, but there are some experienced guys in other spots around the Michigan defense for defensive coordinator Jay Hill to help get that defense going. But you hear some of those names and you expect names like Zeke Berry and Trey Pierce to be some of your leaders along that defense. And again, one of those is number 95, Trey Pierce. We are 95 Trey Pierce days away until the start of the Michigan football season. 95 Trey Pierce, 95 Curtis Greer days away until the start of the Michigan football season. The countdown of the Michigan football season is brought to you by our friends at Lewis Jewelers, your watch store, proud partner of Michigan Athletics and the Big 1050 WTKA. So, some news and notes from around college football from yesterday. They announced, this one actually is for traditionalists of college football, for New Year's Day celebrations and all that. There was a piece of news yesterday that was very significant. I don't know if it went under the radar for you, but it did not escape, did not miss me. I definitely saw this one where the New Year's Day college football playoff bowl games, which are the Peach Bowl, the Cotton Bowl, and the Rose Bowl, are all TBD when it comes to their game assignments. Noon, 4 p.m., 8 p.m. Eastern time. Now, the Rose Bowl is not going to be at noon Eastern time, just like the Fiesta Bowl when it's on that day. It's the night game the night before. That's the one that's locked in on New Year's Eve as the first of the four playoff games on New Year's Eve, New Year's Day in that time window. But on New Year's Day, the Cotton Bowl could be at noon. The Peach Bowl could be at noon. The Rose Bowl, the Peach Bowl, the Cotton Bowl could be at 4. The Rose Bowl, the Peach Bowl, the Cotton Bowl could be at 8. And so why is that significant? Because the Rose Bowl could air where it aired last year at 4 p.m., which they agreed to move up an hour last season. It was the first time they had been out of the 5 p.m. time slot in many years. And they did so because they, through conversations, obviously, with the CFP, what they really were trying to do is they were trying to get the last game of the night on New Year's night to not kick off at 8:45. And even though the game is on the West Coast or in the Central or Mountain time zone, it's not in the Eastern time zone. They didn't want it to have they wanted that game to kick off at 8 o'clock and not at 8:45. So the Rose Bowl agreed to move up. It definitely messes with the timing of the sunset over the San Gabriel Mountains. It doesn't change how amazing that scene is. And neither will if it's a night game. You'll just have the scene, the sun setting over the San Gabriel Mountains during tailgate time. And I'll be honest, if, say, argument's sake, Michigan is playing in the Rose Bowl in the, in the quarterfinals of the CFP, and that game is at 8 o'clock at night, which means 8 o'clock Eastern time, which means we would go on the air at 4 p.m. Eastern from the Rose Bowl. We would be on the air while that sun sets, and it would be pretty magical. The last Rose Bowl to air in prime time was a 2006 National Championship game, the last time they played a major game at the Rose Bowl Stadium. It was at night. But most of those games were at 5 o'clock. That was their traditional time spot for many, many, many, many, many years. But the Rose Bowl has agreed, last year, of course, they moved up to the 4 p.m. slot. This year, they have agreed to play in either the 4 p.m. or the 8 p.m. and understanding that it depends on obviously, TV, et cetera. But that has never really been something that they have agreed to do in the past. That is not up their alley. That is not something that the Rose Bowl necessarily loves to do. They've already said basically that they're, I guess, more than happy to just be a quarterfinal game and not be a semifinal because they want to be on New Year's Day, and they are locked into being a New Year's Day game no matter what. So it's the one thing. I think it's the one game that will not rotate out of New Year's Day and onto New Year's Eve. So there's that part of it, but that is, it caught my attention because you're just so used to, you know, the Rose Bowl being in its specific spot and the sunset and all the stuff about the tradition. I don't know if you could have a really cool flyover for an 8 o'clock game. We'll have to see how that would work out. But that's not as significant. I will say this, the walking out and the drive out of the Rose Bowl in the dark, which we've done and everybody has done, is going to be just oh so fun. Doesn't mean I wouldn't want to be there. Doesn't mean I wouldn't want to go. The traffic getting in, the traffic getting out, the Rose Bowl is not exactly accessible. It is not super duper easy. Now, granted, we had media credential. We went super early, so our media parking got us in very early. And so we, back a couple years ago, and so it was made it a little bit easier for us, but doesn't matter to me. If Michigan's playing in the Rose Bowl, we'll find a way to be there. And I'm already picturing this scene. Have it be the primetime game at 8 o'clock Eastern time, 5 o'clock Pacific. And have that, would be right around kickoff, give or take. It would actually is when the sunset would be. Would it right around kickoff as opposed to, which would be fine. Having it right around kickoff as opposed to, we wouldn't be doing the pregame show. It'd be right around kickoff as opposed to during the third or fourth quarter, depending upon if it's a 4 or 5 p.m. Eastern time kickoff. But excited about the Rose Bowl agreeing to that because it allows for all those games to be lined up properly by TV and time zone. And so a little bit loosening of some of the tradition, although I'm a huge traditionalist and I love the game being at 5 o'clock, but I understand where things go. Now, what would be ideal is if they could move this whole thing up a little bit and then the Rose Bowl could be a permanent semifinal venue on that day. And then you could just have it be at 4 o'clock every time and then have the other game at 8 o'clock. But that's another conversation for another day. So that was some news from the world of college football. Also in the world of college football, we are a day away from a Senate hearing tomorrow on the proposed Senate bill. So we'll get to that coming up. But we also a day away from the hearing in Lubbock tomorrow over Brendan Sorsby's eligibility. The hearing was yesterday and the expectation is the next couple of days. That's what the hearing was yesterday and the expectation is today or tomorrow to get some sort of a judge. There's a, they're hoping to get a restraining order, an emergency injunction, so that Brendan Sorsby can play for Texas Tech this year. But I still go back to every argument that's been made. The argument apparently made this time by Sorsby's lawyers is that the NCAA is too stringent in enforcing its rules. In the past, mostly it's that the NCAA doesn't have rules to enforce, or they're trying to challenge NCAA rules. This is a very specific rule that they are enforcing, and I hope this is done like this week. I hope this is just over with this week. The moving on to the Senate conversation, that is one that is going to be picks up tomorrow and is going to be probably a fairly significant conversation, at least this week, if not probably for maybe this month. We'll see how long that one lasts, but I'm hoping that the Brendan Sorsby situation ends like today or tomorrow and is just over, because the judge has it in front of him. If a judge rules that Sorsby is eligible, and if it goes beyond just an emergency injunction and Sorsby can actually play this season, it is open season on college athletes betting on their own team. And that's absurd. That is absolutely absurd. So let's hope that this, and I generally don't side with the NCAA, but let's hope that this specific ruling goes in favor of the NCAA and is over today. If not today, this week, sooner rather than later, because I'm tired of waiting for news. They were in court yesterday about it, and I just want it to be over with, because it just seems like it's kind of ridiculous, but apparently it is not. And so we will obviously be following that one along as well. But on the other side of the break, we're going to talk about this this getting ready for this Senate hearing tomorrow. There's a lot of letters being sent out, or names being put on letters, or maybe wrong names being put on letters. It's a really weird scenario. So we're gonna get to that coming up next here on the Michigan Insider on the Big 1050 WTKA, online at thebig1050.com.
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0: 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So tomorrow we have the hearing on Capitol Hill, the Senate hearing, the Senate Commerce Committee on the bill about college athletics. The full list of invitees has been put out. It is Nick Saban, Notre Dame AD Pete Bavakwa, Gordon Gee, the former, wherever he's been president, including at Ohio State. He looks like Orville Redenbacher, the popcorn guy. Pac-12 Commissioner Teresa Gould is on the list as well. Utah defensive end Lance Holtzclaw is reported on the list as well. So there is players, there's coach, well, former coach, there's school administrators, there's conference administrators. So it's a variety of people that are coming to speak on behalf, or I guess most of them, I guess, are in support of the bill. The Saving College Sports Movement is what they're calling it. So there was a letter sent out yesterday that had a bunch of signatures on it. Well, first, the Big 12 and the ACC commissioners, they sent letters to the senators in charge, Ted Cruz and Maria Cantwell, in support of their bill. That was ahead of time. There was a letter sent in support from American Commissioner Tim Pernetti. Sorry, American Commissioner, your input doesn't matter, and I'll get to that in a moment. But then there was a letter of support sent to lawmakers from members and contributors of the Saving College Sports Movement. There were college sports presidents in there. There were board members and donors. There were trustees from schools like LSU. And there was a Penn State trustee apparently that signed it as well. But also, was notable at the time of the inclusion of the letter when we saw it was the president of LSU. But the LSU Board of Supervisors Chair Lee Mallett said he did not authorize his name to be used. The president of LSU, Wade Roos, however you pronounce his name, he also said that he did not give authorization to use his name on the letter. I think actually that's not exactly the truth on this one. Based on an email that was reported by On3, the text of Monday's letter was included along with a request for his support, and he replied, yes, thanks. So they saw him say, yes, he could put his name on it. He probably didn't read it. He probably just rubber stamped it. Or more likely, more than likely, in my guess anyway, is that the folks at LSU in particular got put in their place by Greg Sankey, because he's trying to present a unified front from the SEC, and the SEC does not support this bill. The Big Ten does not support this bill, which is why having a Penn State trustee sign it is also of significance. But you had, within hours of the letter being put out there, you had in particular the LSU people coming back saying, we don't endorse that. We don't agree with that. Even though there's evidence to show that they did say they could put their name on it. My guess is they were said, hey, do you support this? And they're like, yeah, sure, we'll sign it. Or they actually do agree with it, which is more than likely, actually. And then Greg Sankey said, you can't. And we won't allow it. And that's not possible. And so you need to rescind your name on there. And you had the SEC people, the LSU people, coming out of there pretty quickly and pulling their name out of it. So tomorrow is a big day. The hearing was originally scheduled to be tomorrow morning at 10 a.m. Eastern time. It's now at 9 a.m. Eastern time tomorrow from Capitol Hill. And apparently it will be live streamed, so we will be able to see parts or all of what takes place in this hearing tomorrow at the Senate Commerce Committee on their Save College Sports bill that is on the table. And again, it's very split on who supports it and who does not. But when you find out who supports it and who does not, it's also comes down to who actually should have the say and who should not. Who actually, whose opinion matters and who does not. We talk about this all the time within the conference, right? Northwestern, Purdue, sorry, your opinion doesn't matter. Michigan, Ohio State, your opinion does matter. That kind of conversation. Well, it's no different. Sorry to our friends in Ypsilanti at Eastern Michigan and to the rest of their conference. But the powerless want their say too. And so we heard yesterday from MAC Commissioner John Steinbrecher, and he just went off on the Power Four in his MAC State of the Conference. Now, I'm not saying that everything he said was wrong. I'm not saying that I disagree with everything that he said, but it doesn't matter. But he goes, if you look up at the term ungovernable, I'm convinced a handful of conference logos pop up and they're all intercollegiate athletics. Oh, they're all autonomy logos. I've been observing the continuing evolution of the intercollegiate athletics landscape over the past few years, in particular the persistent and consistent power grab by the autonomy conferences. I am tired of listening to the complaints of the autonomy conferences who believe they know the best way to run the organization. I'm not sure if the right response to all of this is be careful for what you ask for because you get it. You may get it. Or B, karma's a bleep because we're now living with what happens when the autonomy conferences make the rules. So again, I'm not saying that he's wrong, but he's also not in a position to have any say in this whatsoever. It's just he is in a position of what you get, what you get. That's just what it is. It's been this way for a long time. It sucks, and it shouldn't be this way. But this has always been the way, the haves versus the have-nots. The separation may be getting greater over the years because of television and other dollar figures, but there have always been haves and have-nots. This is something that we've actually discussed for a long time. If you go back to the history of college athletics, there's always been splits and realignments and changes. Go back to what the Western Conference used to look like, or the Southern Conference used to look like, the Pacific Conference, what it used to look like. These things changed. Or what Division One looked like, and then I think it used to be one big division, then they went Division One, Two, and Three, and then you have Division One split up into 1A and 1AA in the 70s. Most recently, you had within the 1A level or the FBS level, or whatever you want to call it. It's probably the CFP level now. They had, obviously the Power Five versus the Group of Six, or I guess the Power Five versus the Group of Five. That was the Group of Power Four versus the Group of Six, or whatever those numbers are. There's always been separations and haves and have-nots, and who has the power and who does not. Now, he's not necessarily wrong that it's not that the autonomy conferences shouldn't be able to make the rules. They always have been there's been to some extent that the biggest schools had the most power to make the rules. To some extent, that's always been the case. And now it's just outsized. Obviously, it is very outsized power that the SEC and the Big Ten in particular that they have. But I don't think that it's necessarily that they have that much power. I think it's more so who's making the decisions. Because we've talked about this a lot. Who's making the decisions? Is it really Greg Sankey and the presidents of the SEC? Is it really Tony Petitti and the presidents of the Big Ten? Or are they getting pushed from ESPN and from Fox? and maybe a little bit to a lesser extent, CBS and NBC and wherever else they're the Big Ten Network that's interconference. So that's basically Fox too. So is it Fox versus ESPN or is it Big Ten, SEC? Who's making these decisions? And then if the decisions are being made within the conference. So for example, the decision to not take private money from within the Big Ten conference was a Big Ten president's vote. And it had to be unanimous, and it was not, because Michigan voted with their conscience and USC voted with their greed because they thought they should get more. Regardless, at least there's one team that has a conscience. That's the problem that Steinbrecher's talking about. But the thing is, he's part of the problem too. The decision-making class in college sports overall is not great. It's not 100% imperfect, but it is not very good. Look across the board. Most conference commissioners are not very fond of them, but they're just doing for the most part, they're just acting on the wishes of the presidents in their conference. So it's, again, intercollegiate athletics leadership. So intercollegiate leadership in general, just college leadership. It is, as we've seen here, it can be very difficult to find good leadership at the top of your school. That can be a challenge in itself. And those are the people that make the decisions on intercollegiate athletics. If they struggle making decisions about their personal lives, they can't get out of their own way, or if they make bad decisions for their university when it comes to the university as a whole, what makes you think they're going to make good decisions when it comes to athletics? So Michigan right now, we have an interim president who actually has a soul and a conscience and leadership at the top of the school in most of those regions that apparently seem to have a conscience and a soul. And so at least you have a little bit of that in the Big Ten Conference. I don't know if you have a lot of it in the Big Ten, but you still have a little bit in the Big Ten. I don't know if you have any of it in the SEC. I mean, obviously, well, maybe you have some, but then the SEC steps in and tells you what to do anyway. Or sorry, ESPN steps in and tells you what to do anyway. Just like Fox kind of does, maybe more than just kind of does with the Big Ten. But the powerless want their say. So you're hearing now from the commissioner of the MAC conference. He had his speech yesterday, and I'm glad he got it off his chest. But I am here to tell him that it's unfortunate for him because he really, he has no say in the matter whatsoever. There is no say in this for you. You can have your opinion heard, but doesn't mean that you have any influence in this decision whatsoever. The group of five or group of six, or if you really want to throw the ACC and the Big 12 in there, because they don't really have that much control over this either. It was all ceded away to the SEC and to the Big 12, the Big 10. Now, those conferences might listen a little bit to what the ACC and the Big 12 have to say, but in the end, it doesn't matter. As we have talked about many times here on the show, if the SEC and the Big 10 can come to an agreement on rules, those will be the rules. Unless they get challenged in court and they lose in court, but otherwise, those will be the rules. Because they have been granted the power to make those decisions and make those rules. And the commissioner of the MAC, he's way down that list. He's just trying to shout, hey, don't forget about us. Listen to us. And everybody else is replying, sorry, guy, but your opinion just doesn't matter. It's unfortunate because some of his points are valid, but it's going to be left on it's going to be lost on deaf ears. The fact is, I think most people aren't even going to talk about it because it's the MAC. At least if Jim Phillips says it comes from the ACC, even if he has the same amount of power that the MAC conference does. More of the Michigan Insider on the other side of the break here on the Big 1050 WTKA, online at thebig1050.com.
17: Cook and White Heating and Cooling Newsroom. I'm Renee Vitale. President Trump's backing away from a controversial $1.8 billion anti-weaponization fund, with the Justice Department saying it'll comply with a federal court order blocking the program and signaling plans to scrap it. The fund was designed to compensate people who claim that they were unfairly targeted by the government, but has faced intense political backlash, with Democratic lawmakers aggressively pushing back over a lack of oversight and the refusal to rule out taxpayer-funded payouts to individuals convicted in the January 6th Capitol riot. While the administration maintained that the fund was meant to compensate victims of political persecution, a federal judge ordered an immediate pause to ensure that no money is irreversibly dispersed during ongoing legal challenges. Governor Whitmer and OpenAI CEO Sam Altman visited the site of the controversial hyperscale data center under construction in Saline Township. The $16 billion project has led to lawsuits and outrage. The township treasurer said that she resigned after getting death threats from people outraged about the data center. Altman and other executives were on a goodwill mission, hoping to convince critics of the long-range benefits of the data center, saying that it could well turn out to be the site where cancer gets cured. Fifth Third Bank says that it'll be closing 75 Comerica Bank branches by the first week in September. Fifth Third had acquired Comerica this past February in an all-stock deal worth $12.7 billion. The closings will leave 116 branches in the five-county Southeast Michigan area. That's the latest from the Cook & White Newsroom. 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
0: I'm Ira Weintraub with the St. Arbor Sports Update. The final nine maize and blue athletes still competing will represent the men's and women's track and field teams at the NCAA Outdoor Track and Field National Championships next Wednesday through Saturday, June 10th through 13th in Eugene, Oregon. For men's track and field, Miles Brown and Kendon Law in the 800-meter run, Tripp McFarland and Brendan Herger in the 1,500-meter run, and Quincy Isaac in the long jump. From women's track and field, Sydney Green in the 400-meter hurdles, Amari Harlan in the long jump, and Elizabeth Tapper and Abigail Russell in the shot put. The Tigers beat the Tampa Bay Rays 10-9 last night to open their three-game series down in St. Petersburg, Florida. This series continues tonight at 6:40 down in St. Pete. Tonight's pitching matchup features Detroit Zach Flaherty versus Tampa Steven Matz. Coverage starts tonight at 6:15 on the Big 1050 WTKA. The Lions host their second week of organized team activities today through Thursday at the team's facilities in Allen Park. The Lions will also host OTAs next week. Detroit's mandatory minicamp is June 16th and 17th. The Lions, who will open training camp in late July, play the first exhibition game on August 13th at the Cincinnati Bengals. The Lions open their regular season on Sunday, September 13th versus the New Orleans Saints at Ford Field. The Stanley Cup Finals, the Vegas Golden Knights versus the Carolina Hurricanes, starts tonight at 8 o'clock in Raleigh, North Carolina. The NBA Finals, the New York Knicks versus the San Antonio Spurs, starts tomorrow night in San Antonio. 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
18: 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Another NFL blockbuster has completely reshuffled the league's wide receiver landscape. Philadelphia Eagles have traded three-time All-Pro wideout A.J. Brown to the New England Patriots. In a stunning post... Okay, it wasn't that stunning. Remember the Diana Rossini deal? That was all about A.J. Brown. This is... We saw this coming. I'm Drake Toll.
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One of the things that we like to remind you about here on the show over the course of the years is that the NFL likes to print money. Well, they like to print money. They have the ability, essentially, it feels like, to print money, where they control more than any other sport, any other league, any other sport entity, doesn't matter what level, that they control the calendar, the narrative, the conversation. We are about to begin the NBA Finals tomorrow night. We're about to begin the Stanley Cup Finals tonight. And we are in, obviously, now the throes of the baseball season. And the NFL enters June, and they get to reclaim the conversation piece all over again, because every month they do something. Last month was the schedule release, and it's not a huge buzz. It's not a huge event, but it's still a made-for-TV event. People are doing all the social media posts and all that kind of stuff and having fun with the schedule release. So it became a fairly significant event. Obviously, April, they get huge numbers for the draft. We can go backwards and forwards and see every month what is happening on the calendar. Well, June is the one where, June like March, they seem the most manufactured. In March, it's free agency, and it's prepping for the draft, and it's the end of the combine. It seems very manufactured to get that attention, but it's still, as manufactured as it feels, there's still a lot of very authentic things going on as part of the calendar. And that's why they created the calendar and shifted the calendar and set the calendar up the way that they did. Because every month something comes up that makes you want to talk about their league. And we now hit June, and June actually is the one that is the quietest. Now, you have OTAs going on, so there are teams, you know, every week teams are getting together and having workouts. So there is football happening in June. OTAs are usually a pretty quiet thing. The Lions have OTAs today, tomorrow, and Thursday. They had them last week. They'll have them again next week. And then the following week, the 16th and 17th, is their mandatory minicamp. So they'll have four straight weeks of OTA or workout things as a team. And then they will break for a little bit. They'll be off for about 3 or so weeks, and then they'll come back for training camp. So you do have activities that are going to happen. And so if you remember last week, there was a lot of debate, a lot of conversation about the first time having Kyler Murray and J.J. McCarthy together at training camp or at a workout with the Minnesota Vikings. Well, the NFL in June also has a little bit more free agency and occasionally some other big news. So in addition to teams going out and actually having workouts and getting on the field and doing that kind of thing, we had the NFL take the top of the headline board yesterday. And that was with the trade. Around 1 o'clock yesterday afternoon, Adam Schefter reports a huge trade in the National Football League that the Cleveland Browns are sending two-time Defensive Player of the Year, reigning Defensive Player of the Year, Myles Garrett, to the Los Angeles Rams in exchange for Pro Bowl edge Jared Verse, plus 2027 first-round pick and other draft picks that are that I don't need to go through the whole list. But the significant part of it is that it includes first-round draft pick or first-round draft picks, and that's how the Rams roll. The Rams have decided over the last decade, they came up with a formula that they thought would work for them to get them where they want to be, which obviously is in competition for Super Bowls and winning championships, and they came up with a formula that seems to be working for them. No other team does it quite like this. This is the most unique formula to get to roster building in the National Football League. Most teams, when it comes to roster construction, most teams value their first round pick, their second round pick, their third round pick. They highly covet those high picks because, as we talked about it going to the draft, your first, second, and third picks have to hit. They have to be guys, right? Your first pick's got to be like a starter. Your second pick's got to be a pretty major contributor. And the third pick's got to be at least a special teamer, if not more than that, right from the jump. Now, as you get into the fourth, fifth, sixth, and seventh rounds, you can talk about, you know, the hit and miss rate and guys that are not going to necessarily be contributors right away and who's going to make your roster and that kind of thing. But when you're talking about first-round draft picks, you're talking about hit rate. You got to hit. And so the Rams have decided to take that and use it in a different way. And we have talked about this being a potential strategy for building a roster, because if you have a first round pick and you're consistently in the playoffs, and the Rams have been using their format, their formula of not drafting in the first round, trading those picks away for over a decade now. Go back to 2016, Jared Goff was their first round pick.
And then he eventually, obviously, a few years later, was traded to Matthew Stafford after having taken to the Rams to the Super Bowl. But 2017, 2018, 2019, 2020, 2021, 2022, 2023, the Rams did not have a first-round selection. They traded those picks away. They made lots of big deals, and it worked out for them. In 2024, they took Jared Verse, who just got traded yesterday to the Browns in exchange for Myles Garrett. In 2025, no first-round pick. And they just drafted Ty Simpson with the first-round pick this year, which kind of makes it even more of a head-scratcher because he really can't. I guess they don't like to use first-round picks, so they just use it on a future guy. I guess that's why they did it. They don't bank on first-round picks being guys right now. They trade those picks away or they draft for the future. It's very unique way to use not to use draft picks, but it's working for them. Since 2016, since they did that, since they started this formula, they are 92-57 since 2017. They have a .617 winning percentage. They have the second best record in the NFC behind only, you probably can guess it, the Philadelphia Eagles. In that stretch, now they've not made the playoffs every year. And part of that is the parity, the way the league sets up, that you get a first place schedule or a second place schedule or a third place schedule or a fourth place schedule. And obviously the parity definitely plays itself out. But over the course of time, since 2017, they have been to the playoffs 7 times. They have a Super Bowl championship in there. And so, yeah, they might have missed the playoffs, 4 or 5 times. I think their fans are going to take it. I think that they aggravate the living you-know-what out of their fans by trading picks away. Because fans watch mock drafts and fans see how drafts are done and fans want to, fans love to see first-round picks work out and stick around for a decade. They're your guy, as opposed to maybe trading for a guy that you don't always feel as the same kind of an attachment to a player. Although I'm going to guess that they traded for Matthew Stafford. He's been there now for a minute. It's been a while. So obviously he is one of their own at this stage. But even like a guy like Myles Garrett, they're gonna be a ton of Myles Garrett Rams jerseys in the crowds for the Rams fans that exist. I don't know how many Rams fans there really are. They have more than Chargers fans, but I'm not sure how many Rams fans there are in LA. But it's it's really interesting to see how differently the Rams use the draft and how they look at roster construction versus everybody else in the entire pretty much National Football League. Pretty much everybody else in the league builds through the way you even talk about it like you do in college. You build through the draft, you build through recruiting, and then you plug gaps with the portal. You plug gaps with free agency. Now, there are teams in college sports that have decided to just basically give up on recruiting altogether and build their team and just basically reconstruct their team every year through the portal. I think that's too much turnover. I think that's really hard to do. I think it's probably a little bit easier in basketball, despite the fact that you might be turning over maybe the entirety of your roster. I just think it's easier to gain cohesion. If you make the right choices, it's easier to gain cohesion quicker. But for at the professional level, there are not a lot of teams in basketball and in football in particular, the sports where we pay the closest attention to the drafts, where they are major television events. So, of course, later on this month, we have the NBA draft coming up at the end of the month, the 23rd and the 24th of June. Those drafts, that's how you build your team. Almost everybody does it that way. There are a few teams that decide, you know what? I'm going to trade my picks away. I guess the Knicks, they've made some draft picks, but you trade picks away. You sign guys through free agency. You make big moves to build your roster. There are multiple ways to build the roster. The question is, how long-term successful can it be? We always talk about the Rams kind of living in the now, but they've been living in the now for a decade. Like, legit, they've been living in the now for 10 years. And it's worked for them for so far. It's worked out. And if you've got Myles Garrett for X amount of years, it's not a 10-year thing that you could get out of maybe a hit on a first-round pick. But the Rams assume that their first-round picks are going to be in the bottom third of the first round every year. They assume that they're not going to be drafting in the top third of the first round every year or every other year or maybe even every third year because they expect to be competitive. And they have been able to turn over the roster, bring in some key additions on both sides of the ball to keep them not just relevant, but very, very, very competitive. They were a whisker away from winning a key regular season game against the Seahawks that would have given them home field. They were a whisker away from where they wanted to be last year a couple of times within one season.
And so they're going out and making those moves to for the immediate, which, again, gets back to the Ty Simpson pick being a little bit head-scratching, because if they're playing for the right now, if you're trading away all your picks because you're playing for right now, then going out and drafting Ty Simpson is curious. But they also, I guess, you have to have at least a little bit of an eye on the future. They don't have a lot of first-round picks coming up, so I guess when the moment strikes, you got to take advantage of it. But there you go. Adam Schefter, I think, was the first to report it. He might not have been, but it was the first one that I saw. I'll give the credit where that's the first that I saw. And there you go. It was June 1st, and the NFL, it's almost like the NFL told the Rams, just wait. Don't make any moves. Don't make that move that you want to make. So the Browns, don't make any trades. Make sure you just hold tight until June 1st. Once we get to June 1st, then you can make that next big move, because then we can dominate the conversation. Because here we are, if you're watching yesterday, if you're watching, I'm sure, or listening, obviously, this morning, if you're watching social media yesterday, I'm sure it'll continue a little bit today. A lot of the conversation, that A.J. Brown to the Patriots is a big conversation piece as well, giving them a huge playmaker that they need to help maybe take that their offense to the next step, as they were kind of lacking when they needed it in the biggest of games. So you have a playmaker with big game experience to give you potentially give you that big playmaker in the biggest of games. So that was a pretty big move yesterday. But the biggest move yesterday was the Myles Garrett move. And all these moves are actually, I know that there's reasons why they wait till June 1st, and it's not the league giving them a wink saying,

0: Can they turn those picks into good players? I mean, they're the Browns. So the answer is probably no. But and as a Ravens fan, I hope the answer is no. But both of these ways to build a team can be successful. You just have to have smart people making decisions. The Rams obviously do, and the Browns, it doesn't seem like they do. The Michigan Insider continues on the other side of the break here on the Big 1050 WTK, online at thebig1050.com.
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0: know, that's called going for it. What Ira was just talking about in the last segment, the Rams go for it. Now, there are extremes, of which they are one, because it seems like they're perpetually doing that. And there's inherent risk in that. Inherent risk that has shaped, has formed, in some ways scarred. I think it's accurate to say scarred Brad Holmes, because he is the polar opposite. He is like 180 diametrically opposed to doing it the Rams way. We're back here on the Michigan Insider on the Big 1050 WTK online at thebig1050.com. But there's something to be said for, listen, the objective is to win it all. Not just to win, Ira. Not just to win. Not just to get there and get to the playoffs. No, the objective, the goal, is to win it all.
1: So, you think. So, I'm going to take you back to my youth, because I think I've talked about this before. Growing up with the Washington Bullets, I was not really a fan, but they were obviously the local team. I didn't love it, but they would. So their advertisements used to be, come see Dr. J, come see Larry Bird, come see Michael Jordan. They didn't even say, come see your team. Their model was to be just good enough to make the playoffs. Like, this was the model. Because if you made the playoffs, you got a certain amount of money and whatever. And just be good enough. Keep everybody happy. And your star players like Jeff Malone or an aging Bernard King.
0: Or
1: an aging Moses Malone. Correct. But they were just good enough to be the 8 seed a lot. And just there, so you, okay, we're in the playoffs. We're here. And that is a model. The LA Clippers, under Donald Sterling, his model was to just be efficient enough and win just enough, whatever that number was. And a lot of times they sucked. But just be just enough. Because if you can get to a certain level, which is maybe just making the playoffs, maybe that's just every other year, you get enough money from the league and you survive. Right. Especially in that day and age, you can survive.
0: I hear you.
1: And in the NFL, there's so much money coming in from the league that if you just want to have that model of, let's just be, you know, okay to good, like that we are in that hovering in the playoff range, that we're competing for the playoffs every year, you have an insane amount of money coming in. And a lot of fan bases get appeased by that. And a lot of fan bases are like, all right, we're in the hunt. But eventually most fan bases get to the point where what you're going to talk about, which is reading through that, which is your goal should not be just to essentially survive as a sort of playoff team.
0: Yeah, listen, I can see that is a model for a lot of places. I can see that there are ownership groups or owners who have the mindset that you just put forth, that, hey, let me, if I can tread water, I can make money. I don't have to extend myself in any way. I don't have to, you know, increase the risk. You keep the risk minimal and maximize profits. There are some owners who think like that. It doesn't appear that the owners in question, sans Chris Illich, but Sheila Ford Hamp.
1: Of course, he'll spend whatever.
0: Tom Gores.
1: Yeah, he don't care. He'll spend.
0: Yeah, it sounds like their objective is to, we want to win it all. And if that is your thought process, then you can't play it as safely as we've seen. Now, I don't want to put Trajan Langdon, I don't want to lump Trajan Langdon in because the sample space is, we don't know.
1: And they,
0: right?
1: And despite losing in the second round and having 60 wins, they have, in every aspect, they have actually improved in 2 years, right? From the win total and then going further in the playoffs, they just moved their finish line. And they moved the goal line for them. I'd agree. This is a conversation about what's going on with the Tigers, what has gone 100%. On with the Red Wings, and obviously with the Lions. This is specifically the Lions, but it's about those three teams right now.
0: You think about it with it. Look at your playing it safe. Tigers, there's still risk.
1: Right.
0: There's still risk.
1: Correct.
0: At least as far as wins and loss. Maybe it's not any risk to his pocket,
1: and that's
0: which might be the main thing for them.
1: And that is, in the end, it's really hard to know. That's why we know in the offseason with the Pistons, they're going to try to make moves, and they're going to try to do. You just feel like that's the mentality because the owner's willing to spend. He spent a gajillion dollars to fire a coach or bring in a new coach. Right? He is willing to put his money out there and do things. So that's why I think that you aren't concerned about that team. But we've seen the Tigers, Wings, and Lions all not make the move that you think they should make.
0: Mm-hmm.
1: And in particular with the Lions right now, because this is a Lions conversation, I think the Rams are the most unique roster building. It's such an extreme to have made three first-round picks in the last 11 drafts.
0: Yeah.
1: Right? And they traded two of those three. And the last one hasn't had a chance to play yet because they literally just drafted him a month ago and he's going to sit for a couple of years as it is. They are so unique in how they do it. But I think to your question, the way they do it and how much they get after doing it that way, if you came from that, how much does that sit in your mind and you're like, I want to be nothing like it? It's kind of like if you grew up and you had terrible parenting and you're like, I want to be opposite my parents because I want to be great parents.
0: See, but here's what's unique to me.
1: Because Brad Holmes had a good model and he's still trying to go against it.
0: When did they make the, and I'm saying this, it wasn't every year that they made the big move, but when did they make the huge move? They made the huge move when they thought, okay, this is what we need to do to win the Super Bowl. This thing right here.
1: Because they were a sliver last year. It was a play in the regular season that if they win the game, it was like that game goes to overtime, if I have it correct, that if they make one more play in that game, they win it. They have home field against the
0: they were close the year before.
1: They've been in the playoffs 7 of the last, 9 years or whatever. Yeah, 7 of the last 9 seasons is what they've done. They have the second best record in the NFC. They have a Super Bowl in there. And it is pretty interesting that they have been able to recycle through and shuffle through because they lose one of the all-time great defensive players, one of the best defensive players in the history of their franchise.
0: Yeah, he was anchor.
1: And they miss a beat for a moment, but they're able to, whether it's through, and obviously a lot of it's through trades, but they're able to basically not miss too much of a beat.
0: Yeah, they never tanked. That's
1: correct.
0: The thing.
1: I don't mean
0: losing it,
1: purposefully.
0: They just lose. And they never bottomed out as performance on the field.
1: No, what
0: either.
1: Got them the most? One, every champion gets hit by because of salary cap. Every champ gets pillaged a little bit. And then what's the other part? It is the NFL, which means you get a first place schedule or a second place schedule or a third place schedule, and that does hit you a little bit. That's probably what hit them the most with their dip is that they probably had the toughest schedule coming off of a good year. It's a very unique way to build. I'm curious if you see anybody else follow to this extreme in the near future.
0: I can't advocate for that. I can't advocate
1: for
0: trading all of your first round picks all the time.
1: It's very extreme.
0: Because I think, I give them credit for being able to maintain a high level with that kind of activity as far as their drafts are concerned. The drafts in the NFL, seemingly to me more so than the other leagues, because with the salary cap, man, there's more of an opportunity to, for teams to compete on a level playing field.
1: You have an opportunity if you draft well to exchange expensive for cheap. Not cheaper, cheaper. Because you have that fifth-year linebacker that's about to sign a bajillion-dollar contract, and you go out and draft a first-round linebacker that can step in and start right away. It's a lot cheaper.
0: Yeah.
1: Which is why a lot of teams win with rookie quarterback contracts, because the second contract for the quarterbacks is so massive that it eats at your salary cap.
0: Yeah, and so I think for the Lions, especially when they are a huge sort of free agent destination, I know it's in a league where you have the salary cap, it's not going to be the Dodgers outspending you all the time. But I do think that there is something to be said for what are the most attractive organizations and locations. I think that matters some, and I think it still matters some for the Lions. And yet, there are opportunities there. I mean, the Lions could have went all in to try to get Myles Garrett. With this price that the Rams is on, who's the Jarrett Verse that they could have traded? I'm not sure who's the Jarrett Verse in, that the Rams would, I mean, that that the Lions could have traded. I'm not sure who that is. Like, who are they trading for Myles Garrett? I don't know. But there seemed to be a mindset going back to last year, including with regard to, remember, Myles Garrett was really on the block, or so we thought, because he was demanding a trade. Well, he didn't really get, it wasn't really serious until they reworked his contract. And then his contract became a tradable deal. And now, okay, now you can make this move. I think you got to borrow from that some. If you're not, relying on the draft exclusively, I don't think is a winning proposition. It relies too much on luck. One of those years, you've got to strike. I mean, you got to just hit. You just like to hit every year, but I mean, you really got to strike in order to be that team. And I don't think that you can rely on the draft that much if you're going to be a champion. Unless you're going to be a champ. And if you're going to be a champion and you're relying on the draft exclusively, man, you better hit Wemby.
1: Well, that's the thing, is there is a balance. It's no different. We talked about it in college. You can't just give up on recruiting. And there are schools that have done that, maybe in basketball a little bit, but you can get away with it because you can build quicker. And, you know, five players coming together is a little easier than 25 new players, whatever. In college football, you need to have a lot of your roster still has to be built through recruiting. So you have continuity on your roster, and then you plug gaps through the portal. That's the best way to build a roster.
0: I think so too.
1: Right? It's the smartest way. Like, Indiana is the exception, but it was continuity because you brought 30 guys with him from JMU. They were his guys. It was just different uniforms. But you need that continuity, and it's no different in the pros. You need a certain amount of continuity to build. Now, you can get that by making trades. The analogy that I made is in the NBA is the Knicks, is where you can make trades and through free agency and not use the draft a lot, and you can build. But it's, again, easier when you're talking about a dozen guys and not 65 players with, you know, or 55 or whatever it is that you're in the plus your practice squad. It's harder to do it in football. You have to have success in the draft, but you have to be able to hit.
0: Listen,
1: elsewhere.
0: I want to be clear. I'm not taking success for granted. Like, I mean, we're Lions fans. We're Tigers fans. Pistons were down for, like, we've seen our teams
1: winning is hard, Sam, right? Winning is hard.
0: So there's something to be said for being consistently good. But I feel like we're watching the world go by.
1: All right. So we had a team in this market that for 20 something years was consistently good. The Red Wings made the playoffs every year for 20-something years. And, oh, by the way, they also won a bunch of cups. There's a way to do both, right? There's a way. Now, salary cap things have changed in hockey. But still, there's a way to do both, right? We've seen it in every sport. There is a way to do it. And, Sam, you and I have had this conversation since we met. It starts with smart ownership. And that smart owner has to make a great decision on who the leader of the franchise is, so your president GM person. Mm-hmm. And maybe Brad Holmes is the GM to get him to here, and he's not the GM to get him to the next level. It's possible. There are coaches and GMs that are Doug Collins, right? And then you need your Phil Jackson. It happens. And I'm not saying that he is or he isn't. I'm not saying Dan Campbell isn't or he is. Just the point is that as you go through, it's not always about roster construction. It's a big part of it. There's, you know, other elements to it too. But they do need to... As a collective, the general managers in this market, I think, and maybe it's not that they have to make the moves, but they have to do, maybe it's just how they say it to the fans and what they do. Because on one side, you have Rams fans, they're happy with the result, but I guarantee you on draft night, they get restless. Because they're like, what are we doing here? We have no draft
0: pick.
1: We were bored. We need a first round pick. But then it's explained away to them why they're doing what they're doing, and then their team wins.
0: Yeah.
1: So if Brad Holmes can make moves and explain it away, if Harris can make moves and explain it, and they have to, obviously they have to work too. But these guys right now, it seems like all of them, and it's Iserman, and it's Harris, and it's Holmes, it feels like all three of them are very
0: content.
1: Either it's content or it's gun shy or it's both. Like, they're very apprehensive to make a move. Now, some of it could be that their hands are tied. I'm convinced that Harris's hands are tied on the baseball side in particular to make certain moves. But they're very reluctant to make moves.
0: And yeah, I'll go with you on Harris. If he made any kind of move, he didn't make any moves. It's zero moves in the lineup. It's like, how do you do? Okay, I don't want to get off on the tangent, but still.
1: I can contend that I'm not saying he didn't try, but the owner might have capped him. And if the owner caps you and then you're out, then it's not the GM's fault that you were given a limit to spend and everybody that you're trying to, that you want, wants more. And then there's a point of a dollar figure that you don't want to just spend on a guy just to bring some random guy in, just because that's it fits your dollar figure. If it doesn't fit your team, you end up with a contract like Javi Baez. Sorry, Javi. But 2 years ago, Javi Baez, right? Not last year, Javi Baez. But think about 2 years ago, Javi Baez. He was just an anchor to your salary. He brought you nothing. Now, the leadership quotient, I get, but there's a way to do this, and that they are, but all of them, to the main point, is they are very reluctant to make a move. And that is, it does feel like that move that they are reluctant to make is the one that gets them over the hump from being competitive to, like, right there in the hunt.
0: Yeah, man.
1: Where you want it to be. And sometimes it's just to appease fans. I'm not saying you have to make the move to appease fans, but you need to say something to them.
0: Well, listen, I think there is a lesson to be learned from when the Rams have struck. Yeah, and it's pertinent to the Lions conversation, because this is where Brad Holmes came from. And again, he is doing it the absolute, like, this is the extreme to the other end of the spectrum, how he's doing it compared to where he came from. So he clearly sat there and this affected him in some kind of way. Like, I don't want to do it that way. And I wonder if that is, like, you know, seared in his mind as he's operating. Maybe it's not him just being inherently conservative, and it's him, something happened while he was going and watching them do it. Like, man, that's not sustainable. But guess what, Brad? They've sustained. You need to take some of that, at least insofar as what you do when you get there, when you get to that hump. And if it feels like, you're consistently trying to get to that hump, and maybe you backslide some, that's the time when you strike. That's the time when you got to make a move to get you over the top, whether it's trading up in a draft and getting a guy who you think is a difference-making kind of guy right now, or making a meaningful trade. Because it just doesn't feel like it's ever going to come in free agency. A meaningful trade is what gets you there, and this is what's going for. And now, again, there's an opposite end of the spectrum where you could always be that team that's, you know, oh man, you're always in the draft, you're always trading away your commodity, you're always trying to climb up. Cleveland Browns. I mean, they're going to suck this year. All right, they're going to suck next year. Like, the Browns are going to perpetually suck. Which is, you don't want to be that fan base either. You want to be, like you said, there is a balance to how you can be successful at the highest level. And you don't have to be on the ends of the spectrum to do it.
1: I will tell you why you will, right now anyway, your Lions do not run the risk of being the Browns. Because back to the point I just made, where does it start?
0: Ownership.
1: Yeah, and what do the Lions have definitely better than the Browns right now?
0: Ownership.
1: There you
0: go. Yeah, I'm with you on that. With you on that. Just hate to see. This is a guy that we talked about a lot for the past year in Myles Garrett. And when he becomes more tradable, more gettable, is when, who knows, maybe the Lions made a call, but boy.
1: And I do understand, Sam, I get the how many years does he have left question. I understand where you come from with that, because you're trying. But if I'm the Lions, say it's 3 years. That's great. These 3 years are the years I'm trying to, right now is great. Like, I understand that there is a balance in there.
0: Well, listen, Ira, here's the thing.
1: And they whiffed on all the moves to get a mate to go along with Aiden. I see where you're coming from.
0: You said a moment ago, I know we got to get to a break, that, you know, there's a balance to it, and that, you know, there are teams that do it this way, and there's this inevitable valley. How deep does that valley go? I don't know, but there's that inevitable valley where when you go all in, you make these moves, you bring in all these high price guys, then you can't keep them all, right? Well, the Lions have gotten to that point without winning it all, because all those guys they drafted, or at least some of those guys they drafted, their contracts.
1: Right, they're starting to get into that window.
0: They're getting into that window where now you got to pay them.
1: Mm-hmm.
0: And you got to decide who you're going to let go, who you're going to keep. And a huge, I mean,
1: and this is also why you don't want to give up first round picks, because you need to replace some of those guys with successful first round picks, because it's cheaper.
0: Yeah, Jahmyr Gibbs wants a record contract. Jack Campbell just became one of the highest paid linebackers in the game. I mean, it's good that you hit on these picks, but you got to hit on them when they're on their rookie deals. which is the point you made. Now these guys aren't on rookie deals anymore.
1: Which is why you've got to have enough draft picks to keep hitting on them. But at the same time, you've got to plug a few gaps.
0: So you got, when you have that roster mix, that's really the time to strike. But certainly when you get behind the eight ball and those guys are coming up.
1: You're in the window. I know they hate windows, but I think windows are a very accurate term. And they are in a window.
0: They are.
1: They're absolutely in the window. And I would have... I'm not saying that they have to go out and give up whatever to, and to your point, maybe they don't have the Jared Verse on the roster to be a part of that trade, so you can't make the move. And maybe they did call and they were told, yeah, you don't have a guy that we want. And it's always, that's also a possibility. But I keep looking at how the Rams don't get into total cap hell.
0: Yeah.
1: They kind of do for a year or two, but they find a way. It's, I understand to not do it to their level, but yeah, I don't know. Cause we can,
0: well,
1: I know you're a big trade guy. You like to, because you want to make that one big splash move. Cause that's what the team seems to be missing. Well, all of your teams seem to be missing that one big splash move. So I understand why you, in the last couple of years, you've gotten very into making the big move, because that team, your teams are right there on the cusp.
0: Yeah. Cause so we'll get you over the hump. Yeah. Their window is very, the Rams window is very clear. You got two more years probably left to Matthew Stafford. He is one of the top handful of quarterbacks in this game, and we are on the cusp. We gotta get it done in these couple years. It makes sense to go for Myles Garrett.
1: Holmes is probably thinking that they're in a 5-year window right now. Five more years in this window right now.
0: I don't know how you keep all these guys. Like, so you can't keep everyone. You just cannot keep everyone. So what are you gonna do in order to maximize when you have them? You got to get off the pot at some point, man. I mean, sometimes you can sit there and it's just a grand experience, but you got to get up at some point. Got to get up. And these dudes, man, you just hope as a fan that you don't have to go through too much pain for that lesson to be taught, for that lesson to be learned. We'll see. We got to get to a break. Be back on the other side here on the Michigan Insider on the Big 1050 WTK online, thebig1050.com.
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0: 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And last but not least, the 2026 Ford Bronco Sport Big Bend, $351 a month with $2,500 down, employee pricing for all. Went out late last week with some, went to an event here in town last week where I spoke to the audience about NIL. And where Michigan was at in NIL. It's a pertinent discussion when you talk about the big fish left on the board, like the five stars, where NIL is a discussion with every guy, but with those guys especially, it becomes central to the discussion. We've had this discussion as it relates to Dakota Garant. I mean, I'll give you a case in point. So a lot of folks believe that Oregon is leading for Dakota Garant. It is very clear to me that while they might feel like they're leading, while they may feel like they're on the verge of getting him, there is a in understanding that they need to be leery of Michigan. Because where is Michigan in the NIL discussion? They are definitely at the big boys' table now, but they are not going to be one of those teams like it feels like with Oregon. I don't follow them enough to say they're like this with every guy, but it feels like, man, they toss it around with every dude. Like, hey, if it comes down to NIL with every guy, they're recruiting, they'll push it and they'll say, hey, we'll outspend everyone. That's not Michigan. Now, Michigan will be at the big boys' table. They'll be one of the highest spending teams, but they won't be at the peak. You saw this with Dusty. One of the highest spending teams, they weren't Kentucky, right? There is a shrewdness. You got to be judicious with it. But when there is a guy that you identify as a dude, now it's, I've been hearing me use this reference all the time, go to the mattresses. Dakota Garand is a go to the mattresses guy. Another guy, at least for me, as I've watched the film, that jumps out to me, and you gotta, and it's not a guy that they are in the same shape with. There's work to do. But you know Dakota stands out as a dude that, hey, if it comes down to NIL, you aren't gonna out NIL Michigan on Dakota Garand. There's another guy that I contend. They Ira. An absolute dude. To me, could be the number one player in this class. Now, I rank the number one player in the class, but he is an absolute stud. Remember me mentioning the name Gabe Osborne? You remember I said last week, you know, there are some big-time guys out there, but this dude he committed to Oklahoma yesterday, which kind of surprised me in the grand scheme. Why did it surprise me that Gabe Osborne committed to Oklahoma? Because Oklahoma showed up to his school, Ira, and he had Alabama stuff on. Now, listen, I'm sure Lamar is doing cartwheels down there. Lamar is like, hey, we're keeping a five-star stud home. Well, he's rated a four-star by 24/7 Sports. Ira, this dude's a five-star every day of the week. I don't do the rankings. I'm telling you what I know. Five-star stud. Because he's like that, man, you don't stop recruiting a dude like this. The saving grace, what you like about yesterday, is it wasn't Ohio State. That's why I bring it up. And you know who's going to keep going on him? I bet you the Buckeyes keep going on him. Because it was feeling like Scarlet and Gray were going to be a problem with it. And you think about them with all the offensive guys. It felt like they had some momentum there. So I actually like that he committed to Oklahoma. Because at least it's not Ohio State. But I look at this with the mindset of, now you know who you got to beat. And even though it's the home team, this is a mattresses guy. You keep recruiting the heck out of this dude because he's difference-making freshman. Watch his tape. Watch his film. They got him the number 25 player in the country, number 4 corner in the country. Man, stop it. He's legit. So I say all of that to say, identify who should be the guys that we aren't going to get beat for this guy on the basis of NIL. This is one of them. Came off the board yesterday, but this is not. These things aren't binding, especially for a dude like that. And especially when you know your rival is going to keep going, means you got to keep going too. So, Gabe Osborne, you haven't watched the film, check it out. I expect, just like I know, I mentioned why I'm on the Gabes with the DBs. You remember I mentioned the name Gabe Jenkins, the DB out of Pittsburgh, Pittsburgh. I can't remember the name of the school, but it's one of the private schools down there. He committed to Colorado. And I told you that, you know, on the heels of that, because he had visited Colorado, I think he visited Michigan right after that. I said, don't listen. This dude is a baller on both sides of the ball. Like another guy I look at is like, man, he's better than his ranking. I bet you Michigan doesn't stop recruiting him. I said last week when he committed. That's not done. So don't be done with either, Gabe, is the moral of this story this morning on the recruiting roundup. Be sure to check both of them out, as a matter of fact, if you haven't. We got to get to a break. Be back on the other side here on the Michigan Insider on the Big 1050 WTK online, thebig1050.com.
11: Cook and White Heating and Cooling Newsroom, I'm Renee Vitale. Trump says a deal to reopen the Strait of Hormuz and extend the Iran ceasefire could come within a week as negotiations continue despite brief tensions. Iran is reviewing a final proposal while Hezbollah has agreed to a U.S.-backed ceasefire with Israel that would halt strikes on Beirut. Trump says Israeli forces won't enter the city after a call with Prime Minister Benjamin Netanyahu, though Israel plans to keep targeting southern Lebanon. Their call reportedly grew heated with Trump pushing Israel to scale back its offensive. The Michigan Democratic Appeals Committee has a critical decision to make today. It's expected to decide on how to move forward in the aftermath of numerous calls for an independent audit of the voting results of the party's April 19th convention. That gathering selected the candidates for Attorney General, Secretary of State, and the Board of Candidates at Michigan, Michigan State, and Wayne State University. Critics say that there has been mounting evidence that either votes were not counted or others voted remotely in violation of party rules. The University of Michigan collected more than 16 tons of reusable goods during the spring student move-out. It was a record for the long-running program designed to reduce landfill materials. The collections have been taking place for over 25 years as students move out of residence halls. Clothing, bedding, and other household items were gathered and redirected to campus programs and nonprofit organizations. UM also was able to divert 90% of potential landfill waste during commencement events this spring. With an estimated 9,500 people in attendance, about 1,850 pounds were collected for composting. That's the latest from the Cook and White newsroom. 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
1: I'm Merrill Weintraub with the St. Arbor Sports Update. The Tigers beat the Tampa Bay Rays 10-9 last night to open their three-game series down in St. Petersburg, Florida. Dylan Dingler, Kerry Carpenter, Riley Green, and Hao-Yu Lee went a combined 14 for 19 at the plate, including two home runs by Dingler and one home run each by Carpenter, Green, and Lee. This series continues tonight at 6:40 down in St. Pete. Tonight's pitching matchup features Detroit's Zach Flaherty versus Tampa's Steven Matz. Cover starts tonight at 6:15 on the Big 1050 WTKA. The Lions host their second week of organized team activities today through Thursday at the team's facilities in Allen Park. The Lions will also host OTAs next week. Detroit's mandatory minicamp is June 16th and 17th. The Lions, who will open training camp in late July, play their first exhibition game on August 13th at the Cincinnati Bengals. The Lions open their regular season on Sunday, September 13th versus the New Orleans Saints at Ford Field. The Stanley Cup Finals, the Vegas Golden Knights versus the Carolina Hurricanes, starts tonight at 8 o'clock in Raleigh, North Carolina. The Golden Knights are seeking the franchise's second Stanley Cup. Vegas won the Cup in 2023. The Carolina Hurricanes are in the Cup Finals for the third time, having won the Cup in 2006. The NBA Finals, the New York Knicks versus San Antonio Spurs, starts tomorrow night in San Antonio. The Spurs, who have won five NBA titles in franchise history, most recently in 2014, beat the Knicks in the 1999 NBA Finals. The Knicks have won two NBA titles, most recently in 1973. 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
12: 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From the gridiron to the studio, Super Bowl champion Russell Wilson is hitting pause on his 14-year NFL career, probably for good, finalizing a deal to join CBS Sports as an analyst on NFL Today. 37-year-old quarterback turned down a backup role with the New York Jets, which, who wants to do that? I'm Drake Toll.
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0: 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One of the main points that I made as I sat down or stood up and was talking about NIL. It's like when we were having this discussion about Myles Garrett and the Rams approach, it's like, that's an extreme. I don't want to do that. I think going to the extremes very often doesn't work.
1: Going to extremes is usually a sign of desperation.
0: Right. But they have found a way to master it. Like, they're, to me, they're the clear favorite to win the Super Bowl.
1: Yeah, this it's a remarkable model that it works for them, but it's not going to work for most people, and it's not going to work in most sports.
0: But I wanted to highlight, for as much as the narrative, they tried to make the narrative that was what Dusty did, that was not what Dusty May did. He was not the highest bidder for every guy. He was. Now, you got to be in the game. You can't just be a, you know,
1: you can't be Price Right.
0: We are Michigan.
1: You can't be the Price Right and bidding the $1 at the end.
0: No, you can't be. You can't be. So you got to be
1: closest without going over.
0: Competitive, but you don't have to be what he proved. When you have some skill, you know how to construct a roster. You know how to fit talent together. You know how to get the most out of your players. You know how to develop them. You don't have to be Kentucky. You don't have to just throw money at it and have that be the solution. You can be maybe the second best offer, right? Because you're offering those other things. You're offering culture. You're offering development. We're going to get you to the league. Look at what track record shows it. Now, I mean, you thought he had a track record after year one. He really got a track record now, right? That's why you can tell a Juke, you know what, Juke? Good luck. Good luck. And so I bring this up because a guy that we've talked about going back to the season that we marveled at from afar. Momcilovic.
1: Yeah, Mila Momcilovic or Momcilovic, however you pronounce it. He shot like 51% from three.
0: It was insane.
1: Yeah, over 50% from three.
0: And there are
1: crazy.
0: Except
1: in the Sweet 16 where he...
0: Yeah.
1: Yeah, but still.
0: I mean, well, you're out your best. You can't. He's not the Batman.
1: Like, correct. He'd be a great Robin.
0: Great Robin.
1: Yeah, he'd be a great Robin.
0: Great Robin is the moral to the Momcilovic story to me. But, you know.
1: It's one heck of an expensive Robin.
0: But the reason why I bring it back up is because there was some talk of, hey, can Michigan be involved with Momcilovic? And my immediate answer was no, because they couldn't get him in school. All right. But now I'm going to say no, because when I see the price tag on me, Dusty would have been like, good luck to you.
1: Because even if he was a grad student and the academic degree stuff, that, you know, his credits wasn't an issue in the conversation. Yeah, he is reportedly getting $6 million to go to Kentucky for the season. More power to him for getting it. He picked Kentucky over Louisville, so they got to win over their rival. But, I mean, we talk about being desperate, and maybe desperate is a little too strong of a word, but Mark Pope is pretty desperate. Like, that's a guy he's in a job year.
0: Wasn't St. John's in there at some point?
1: It was St. John's, and then St. John's got the kid from Baylor that as soon as he pulled out of the drafts. So my guess is, because they said that St. John's was still in the conversation, so my guess is then they heard $6 million and they're like, we're out.
0: That's how you know he went to the highest bidder, that he didn't choose. Look, I don't like Rick Pitino, all right?
1: But of those three programs, he picked the third. If you're going to rank him, he picked the third one. Louisville, they got Flory and some Ploy Badunga and somebody else. They've built a pretty, looks like a good roster. Their coach looks like he's done a good job of building the backup from the disaster that program had been for a few years. Yeah, I don't like Rick Pitino at all. I don't like the program at Louisville. It's funny we're talking about the two of them together. But both of them, if you're just talking about getting ready for the next year, are better options than Kentucky, but I'm guessing neither of them offered $6 million.
0: Yeah, I like Pat Kelsey.
1: I think he's a good coach.
0: He was a guy at Charleston that it was like, this dude can coach, right? So
1: yeah, when they failed at getting Dusty, they did. It was a pretty good fallback.
0: Yeah, Pope. And here's the cautionary tale for Kentucky fans. This is what you did this like. You've already been down this road.
1: 20 plus million last year.
0: Already threw a bunch of money at it, and it didn't work. So did you feel like you just spent all that money in the wrong place, or do you have the wrong guy pushing the buttons telling you, okay, we need to spend all this money?
1: They're hoping it's that they just spent the money in the wrong place, and now they're going to prove it one way or the other this year. That's what this is about. Is they gave him one more year, and obviously then they go through you have to figure out, is it him or is it... And they'll figure that out this year, because if they win, then it was the bad collection of players, which, oh, by the way, is still him because he put the roster together. But if he fixed it, then it just might cost you $45 million to fix it.
0: Now, this is, you know, everything affects everything, because now you set the bar for, of course, other guys are going to try to use this number. But certainly with your program, now next year, this is your high watermark. They're going to want more than Momcilovic.
1: If it works. If it doesn't work, they're just not going to spend it. And they're going to be like, we're out. And they're going to try to do something different because they're going to fire the coach and try to do something different. I don't know. But, Sam, and maybe this is just the short guy talking. And we can speak as short guys because we are. Outside of John Thompson, and obviously, you know, I worked for Big John. I have a great reverence for Big John. How many tall coaches have been successful? I'm bringing this up because I'm Mark Pope. But how many tall coaches have been successful?
0: Question.
1: Like, it didn't work out with Juwan. It didn't work out with Patrick Ewing.
0: Yeah.
1: Like, how many tall coaches have actually been successful? John Thompson is the exception. And I'd say
0: in our lifetime.
1: In our lifetime. And John's an exception because he was not that successful.
0: Phil Jackson.
1: So Phil's tall. Okay, I should say college, but yeah.
0: Okay.
1: But Phil's also Phil
0: Jackson. He like 6'8", right?
1: Yeah, so Phil Jackson.
0: 6'8", 6'9".
1: But most tall coaches don't seem to work out. And Big John, I think, is of where he came from, having coached under or played under Bill Russell behind him, so he never really played, except he practiced. You ever hear those stories? So Red Auerbach was a legend, and he was the guy that was like, yeah, I have different rules for different players. And so Big John, the starters never came out of games back then. So he played like a minute a game in, you know, when he was backing up Russell. Bill Russell never practiced. Cousy hardly practiced. Like, they didn't need to. They just won. So it didn't matter. And so he got all his reps, and that's where John got all his knowledge from practice.
0: It's an interesting point. Yeah.
1: Coaches have not
0: I've really
1: been
0: thought
1: very
0: about
1: successful.
0: That.
1: I thought about it because John's the model, but nobody has matched him.
0: Yeah. Yeah,
1: and I'm not talking 6'4", 6'5". I'm talking, 6'8" is the short end of what I'm talking about here. And there have been a lot of them, but there have been 6', 6'9", 6'10", coaches, and most of them have not been successful. And it's, I think, more just random than anything else, and they just happen to not be successful and happen to be tall. But I'm curious if there is some sort of a reasoning behind it.
0: I don't know if it's the they lack the perspective of the majority of the players on the court, especially the ones who dictate winning. But I mean, you could obviously every 6'8", 6'9" guy is going to be a former player. And I think it's just the former player sort of background is not a guarantee. And we see it all the time. And so it'll be interesting to see what their outcome is.
1: Well, look at the head coach of the Super Bowl champ and look at the head coach of the basketball national champ and look at their playing / coaching background, right?
0: Yeah.
1: They're short guys. Like that's one of the reasons but Mac, he coached while he was in college and Dusty was a Matt, right? The pedigree of it's different, but tall coaches just. So I say go short guys, you know. We're short, so we'll go short guys.
0: I think that it is harder for those for players to, as much as they know the game, it's harder for them to push the buttons that.
1: Especially the superstars.
0: Yeah, it's harder for them to push the buttons with other guys. Like I saw, who was talking about this? I saw Charles Woodson. So I want to get back to the Momcilovic point. But I saw Charles Woodson do an interview with Richard Sherman. And they were going over their top DBs. And Charles was talking about why he has a problem with these DBs. Like, you know, I would watch DBs. They freak out when they play Randy Moss. It's like the ball is in the air and they just panic. It's like they you know, guys don't play the ball. And, you know, guys, they are always not, their eyes aren't where they're supposed to be. It's like, don't panic. And I'm thinking to myself, Charles.
1: Of course you're not going to panic.
0: Right, Kai? Come on, man.
1: Yeah,
0: look, I mean, when you're Charles Woodson.
1: That's, Sam, I read a story years ago. Wayne Gretzky's coaching. It was at Phoenix at the time, I think. He was coaching, and a guy comes off the ice, and he goes, well, why didn't you do X, Y, and Z? And the guy looks back and goes, because I'm not Wayne Gretzky.
0: Right, I mean.
1: I didn't see it. Like, Larry Bird's a coach. He was okay, but those guys see it differently. They play it differently. So, and maybe that's part of the tall guy thing. It's possible.
0: Like, I mean, and I think Charles's point was guys are pretty much in position and they're losing it.

0: special players we've ever seen, of which Charles is one. You're one of the most special players. And he's not bashful. He's like, you know, who would my top three DBs be? I'd be one of them, right? So he's not bashful, but...
1: You love Isaiah Thomas. He struggled as a coach. There's a reason why. Because it's, you know, and some of it is attitude and who you are, how your makeup as a person. But a lot of it is to your point. Like, you just see it differently and play it differently and understand it differently, and you don't understand why nobody else does.
0: It's like, dope. Like, dude, that's easy for you to say.
1: So I wonder if that is the, if that goes into the tall guys can't relate to shorter guys, the basketball version of it. Yeah. I don't know if that's what it is. Total aside to the Mark Pope thing with Momcilovic, but it made me think of it because he has really struggled, and this year is the ultimate make or break year for a Kentucky program that is willing to throw bajillions of dollars at the program. So they don't care about buyouts. They don't care about NIL. Yeah. They're willing to spend it.
0: Yeah, that one, that rumor or question stuck with me more than the others, because we obviously were talking about him during the season. Like, this dude's shooting the freaking lights out. But there's just no way for them to get around the school hurdle. Well, folks, even if they could have gotten around that.
1: Not $6 million.
0: Not $6 million. And I don't know, you aren't paying this. That's over double what you paid Yaks.
1: Yeah, and even if you, to your point, you're just like, we offer X, Y, and Z in addition, and you don't need we're not going to offer the six. They're not probably offering four. Right. And that's maybe that's the number that you can get him to come and taking a discount, because you can offer the other stuff and you have your sample size of putting guys in the league. But he's probably not doing it for four, and you're not doing it for four. Is he doing it for two? And the answer is probably no. And therefore, yeah, it's off the board anyway.
0: Yeah. And if you're the highest bidder for every guy, and look, I'm not arguing against paying guys. This should be clear. I've been one of the staunch advocates of players need to be paid
1: for years.
0: But I wonder if you're the highest. Can you have culture if you're the highest bidder on every guy? I just think it's harder to achieve if you feel like the motivation for every guy to come there, his only motivation to come was you were the highest bidder.
1: No, I think that you're definitely not going to have culture. And I'm not even sure that you could have prime career Phil Jackson Zen Master put it together. You know, that's like roster construction is an art form. It's not just, it's an art form. And I always use hockey as the analogy, because you can't have four first line centers. You've got to have grinders. You've got to have the roster construction is.
0: You got to have guys who will play their roles.
1: Yeah. Pitching staff. Not everybody is an ace. Somebody's got to be the guy that can pitch your sixth and seventh and eighth innings. Like that, you have to, roster construction is an art form. And we have seen that firsthand basketball wise here over the last 5 years. We've seen it, because we've seen talent come in. Roster construction matters.
0: That was Juwan's undoing.
1: It was talent versus roster construction.
0: X's and O's, you talk to basketball. People are like, X's and O's. He was like...
1: Sam, his second year here, they went to the Elite Eight, and if Isaiah Livers is healthy, they're in the Final Four, and they're running great stuff because he had NBA talent.
0: He could not construct a roster to save his life.
1: Correct.
0: Or job.
1: And that's why most coaches at the highest levels have GMs that actually construct the roster. Yeah.
0: And this is why... Boy, with Dusty May.
1: He can do both.
0: Oh, man.
1: It's an amazing mix of both.
0: You got the one. You got the one. We got the one. We got to get to a break. Back on the other side here on the Michigan Insider, the Big 1050 WTK online, big1050.com.
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16: 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Big news in sports. Miles Garrett gets traded, two-time defensive player of the year. Almost a lot Hall of Famer, wouldn't you say?
17: Yeah.
18: They could have said, oh, we're making this trade. He said, I'm not going anywhere. I'm retiring. And then in 5 years, he'd be in Canton.
16: Yeah. So they're asking questions like, is this the biggest trade in NFL history? Do you do it? Should you do it like the Rams are doing? We've already addressed. I don't want the Lions to be that extreme, like to where you have, what'd you say, 3 first round picks in 11 years or something like that. I don't want that.
18: And two of them they've traded away. And the third one, they just drafted.
16: But I do want them, when you got the opportunity to get a guy who they're asking that kind of question about. Is this the biggest trade in NFL history?
18: Try to make the move.
16: You got
18: to
16: get, come on, man. Come on, man.
18: But that's an interesting question because obviously you can't answer that question. Is this the biggest whatever? You can't answer that until they, if they win or they don't win. Yeah. Now, if they win a Super Bowl, that's going to be a question. But here's the, here's my rebuttal. The biggest trade in NFL history doesn't have to be that the trade was, that the biggest name in the trade was actually, because the biggest trade in NFL history is probably Herschel Walker.
16: True.
18: And you're talking multiple, you're talking multiple Super Bowl winners. And it was the other side of it because they traded the picks. So at the end of the day, when they say, is this the biggest trade? I don't think so. I think that the Herschel Walker trade is going to actually lead to more winning because they got all those picks and it led to all those Hall of Famers, et cetera. But for, is he the biggest name, like the best player as a part of, like,
16: I don't know. When they traded Herschel Walker, Herschel Walker's name was this
18: big. He was a big name. He wasn't a homer. He wasn't a game record like this. He was a really good player, but he wasn't a game record. He's not two-time defensive player of the year, the reigning defensive player of the year. This guy is different, but he generated, obviously, Herschel generated a lot of picks. And to me, that, because in hindsight, we know what those picks turned into and what the Cowboys became because of that.
16: Yeah.
18: And they haven't been that since, right? So if the Rams take this trade and they win two of the next three Super Bowls, then let's have a conversation, sure. But if they take this trade and they just get to a Super Bowl, then the answer is probably no. And I also, I have to go back and analyze some.
16: They're asking, will Aaron Donald come out of retirement? Oh, that'd be sick. You wouldn't expect him to be Aaron Donald.
18: He was working out on Friday show videos.
16: I mean, that dude looks like he could be Aaron Donald still.
18: I think he could still be Aaron Donald. That video shows he can still be Aaron Donald. That would be interesting. That would be an interesting subplot to this whole thing. Nobody can follow this model that the Rams are doing because it's an exact science. If you make one or two moves that they've made and they don't work out the right way, you're cratering for a year, more so than they have for a year or two. Now, have they not cratered? They've had a couple of years they didn't make the playoffs, but they've been in the playoffs 7 of the last 9 years. They won a Super Bowl. They have the second best record in the NFC. It seems to be working for them. First of all, not everybody can follow that model because not everybody can trade first round picks because someone's got to make first round picks.
16: Right.
18: Second of all, there is some sacrificing of your future with this. This model, now they have been able to elongate this window for about a decade, but it's going to close at some point. You can't keep recycling because,
16: well, Ira, doesn't it close for everyone at some point though?
18: No, not, it doesn't have to if you make the right. So argument's sake that Ty Simpson is a stud and in 3 years takes over as a starting quarterback. Like for example, I know you hate the franchise, but the Packers, when they can go from one quarterback to the next and you can have that thing, the Rams can maintain this if Simpson in year 3 or 4, but even by then, they either have to move him or they're going to have to sign him to a deal, and they have to know what he is. Because if he's on a rookie deal by the end, that's not going to last. But if he can be their next guy, then you can cycle from one to the next to the next. It's possible. I mean, Pittsburgh was pretty good about rolling through linebackers and rolling through quarterbacks and rolling through other positions. They finally find
16: I don't know, man.
18: Ben Roethlisberger, and they're a playoff contending team for a decade.
16: These dudes have been to two Super Bowls, won one, been on the cusp of getting to another.
18: Because they made the right decisions. Other teams have made a lot of trades. The Saints have traded a lot of picks away in the last few whatever years, and they've sucked for the last however many years. Like, you have to make the right decisions. You can't just make decisions.
16: It's true.
18: Have to be the right decisions.
16: Well, and again, I'll come back to timing. Like, I don't need you to be that aggressive every year. But when you're right there and you clearly don't have everything you need to get over the hump, well, you might have to sacrifice some of what you think is your future in order to get there right now. Because the goal is to get there at some point.
18: And if you can manage the cap dollar part, because that's the hardest part of all this, is just managing the cap dollar so you don't crush you somewhere because you end up with dead weight down the road, and there's a way to keep kicking cans and doing things. If you can manage it long enough, then yes, you can have a long window. You can have a very long window, and it doesn't have to necessarily be the same quarterback. It probably will be, although in this case, Stafford being, you know, is probably towards the end. And if Simpson hits, then you can keep it going. It doesn't have to be the same quarterback, but you have to be able to rotate. Okay, you have a franchise left tackle that was your franchise guy for 7 years, and then you draft a new one, and that franchise left tackle moves on. And then you have a new franchise left tackle who, by the way, is making $50 million a year cheaper, right? Less. And there has to be a way to cycle it. I always use, and I hate the Steelers, obviously you know that, but I always use their linebackers as an example. As Greg Lloyd and Kevin Green and those guys kept moving on, there was the next guy, and then there was the next guy. There was Lamar Woodley, and there was Larry Foote. There was the next guy, and the next guy. And why they? Well, you could do that. You could let the guy that was asking for a huge price in free agency to leave because you had the next guy. And if you are shrewd enough in the third, fourth, and fifth rounds, and that's the other part we're ignoring here with the Rams, they're not trading every pick. They're trading the first-round pick. And if you can make good second, third, and fourth round picks, guess what you're doing? You're keeping the base of your roster intact. And you're still being very successful in drafting. You're just not with the first round pick. And guess what? I'd rather have Myles Garrett than a first round pick this year.
16: You remember, they traded for Trent McDuffie too. Like these dudes, they said, oh, we need defense to get us over the hump.
18: Didn't they make the Jalen Ramsey trade a few years ago?
16: They did make the Jalen. Right? Yeah. They did make
18: Jalen. We need to get over the hump. We need a guy to do that.
16: Like these dudes. I mean,
18: they strike while it's hot, and they have found a way that while they strike while it's hot, to keep it hot.
16: And they were like, we were one big play away. We need a defense to be able to make a play.
18: So they got the best defensive player in the league.
16: I mean, good grief. And then Wynn got a big time corner, too. That's going for it, is the point.
18: Yeah,
16: that
18: the
16: is going for it. Like, you get there, and there are a lot of teams that are at the hump. What's going to separate them? You think you just. If the magic dust was there, Dan Campbell would have sprinkled it already.
18: And you're not asking for them to make a lot of big moves. As you said, it's timely, so it's not every year. And it's not a lot of them in the moment because you still, the core of your roster is there.
16: Well, these dudes made two of them. The Lions didn't make one.
18: Two of the grand scheme of things, two moves is not a lot.
16: Because here's the other thing. You stand pat. Other teams aren't.
18: So the situation around you doesn't stay the same. Because what is the saying? You're either getting better or you're getting worse, because if you're not getting better, everybody else is.
16: When we first started having this conversation, I wasn't worried about the Chicago Bears. I didn't look at them as a team to be worried. And you might even be saying after last year, they beat the Bears twice. Yeah, but the Bears, first of all, obviously the Bears made playoffs. Schedule had a lot to do with that.
18: But they're going to be better, man. We'll see if with a tougher schedule how that goes. But yeah, they feel like they're an up and coming. And so the division is tougher than it was.
16: Micah's going to be back with the pack.
18: You assume Minnesota's going to have better quarterback play, whoever it's going to be, because it's not going to be worse than it was.
16: It'll be a better JJ or Kyler Murray will be the guy.
18: Right.
16: So which I'm saying the JJ would be better.
18: But either way, it should be better quarterback play than they had last year. So the Vikings should be better than they were last year. They're usually pretty good on defense. So, yeah, the division's going to be pretty tough.
16: So this window that you think you have assumes...
18: Others try to climb through it, too.
16: Yeah, it assumes that everything around just going to stay the same. It doesn't.
18: And
16: other teams are trying to get better.
18: And I know, and we've talked about this with all the teams, and I understand there's a certain amount of this standing pat over the, you know, in certain years, is you know that you're going to, you or not you know, you expect 2 years ago Jahmyr Gibbs turned into last year's Jahmyr Gibbs, or 2 years ago Jack Campbell turned into last year's Jack Campbell. So there's a certain amount of progression that you are getting, which is the whole point of building a roster from within, but you do have to cherry pick a couple of picks, a couple of moves to get over the hump if you're not over the hump yet. And no team is over the hump when you go to the next year. Even the Super Bowl champs not over the hump anymore because they lost guys too.
16: Yeah, man. All right. Enough lamenting.
18: I knew the Myles Garrett trade yesterday was going to frustrate you.
16: Yeah,
18: I didn't want you to be, you know, sometimes news elsewhere just hits differently, and I knew that one was going to get you.
16: We got to get to a break. Come back on the other side. Toddy Top 3 with Rich Reddy. 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
27: 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There's a term for that, social offloading. 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I'm Dr. Sanjay Gupta, helping you live a better life.
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0: 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Ira Weintraub on the other side, and the man that is always ready. You are always ready, aren't you?
1: Born ready.
0: Yeah, that's right.
1: Jeez. How many times have
2: you were born rich, too, so how's that working for you?
1: Wasn't really, no. Nope.
0: Rich, how are you doing this morning?
1: Great. Man? Doing great. How are you?
0: Yeah, man. You mentioned the hockey hair. I saw your flowing locks come in. I was like, yeah, Rich is kind of letting the hair grow out a little bit.
1: It's an experiment. It's fun.
2: Stanley Cup hair?
1: It's fun. Yeah. Till I win the cup. I'm not cutting my hair till I win the cup.
2: Till a team from Canada wins the cup, which is, again, not happening.
1: God, no.
0: So this is like the opposite of the Trudeau look, man. Yeah. Weren't you going for that for a minute?
1: I don't know. The paparazzi? I haven't seen too many pictures of him and Katy Perry lately doing whatever they're doing.
0: That's how you say, man. I got different goals now. But something better than running the country. That's, yeah, being on the run with Katy Perry, man. It's a little bit better. But anyway.
1: It's a different life.
2: I think it's an upgrade.
1: Different life.
0: Rich, we always have a great time with the Tony Top 3, but not until you tell us what's going on at the Ann Arbor District Library.
1: All right, listen up. For us guys here, three, us radio handsome guys, we don't have to worry about this next thing. But I've heard that modern dating stinks. The apps, all the rest, the single people looking to meet people, and then they just want to throw their phones in a lake. So the library is going to help. We have an author, and Dr. Jenny Young is here with her book, Burn the Haystack, Decode Dating, Torch the Duds, and Make Room for Men Who Matter. So Jenny apparently has this wildly popular dating method that uses critical discourse analysis and other practices applied from applied rhetoric to help people navigate the apps, protect their time and mental health, and find the people of their dreams. So you get to learn all about it and meet Dr. Jenny Young this Thursday, June 4th, 6 p.m. at the downtown library. Burn the haystack.
2: Grateful to not deal with that.
0: All right.
2: Grateful to be married.
1: It's great. Great to be in a committed relationship.
0: Yeah, man.
2: The world these days.
0: If the marriage didn't work out, I would. First of all, I was a kid who was never going to get married. I did TV shows about it. My wife will tell you. Yeah, I did.
1: What do you mean you did TV shows about it?
0: So there was, what was the name of that show I used to be on?
1: Next? What's the one where the
0: my guys? Wife might remember the, she might remember the name of the show. They had a tape of it for a while. Where I got on the show, I remember, this must have been 6th through 8th grade. I was on this TV show on the weekends. And one of the topics was marriage 1 week. And I, on this television show that aired publicly for everyone to see, said, I am never getting married. Because all this woman is going to do is try to divorce you, take half your money.
1: Okay.
0: I'm not doing that.
1: You are watching too much.
0: No woman is taking half my money.
1: Too much Raw. You're watching Eddie Murphy.
0: I said, no woman is taking half my money. I'm never getting married. I said this on television. And why did all these women look at me with a very, very, very jaundiced eye, Rich Reddy?
1: I wonder.
0: When I said these things about women.
1: That was
0: on television.
1: That was,
2: you were half right. You were not. You get married, but she's not taking half your money. She's just with you for the rest of your life.
0: She just said she'd kill me.
2: She'll just take all your money then.
0: So, but yeah, my wife was on that show sometimes too.
1: What was the show called?
2: And she probably said something about I'm gonna.
0: I think it was it Kids Summit. I think it might have been called Kids Summit.
2: I'm sure she said, I'm gonna meet the nicest man. I'm gonna marry him.
0: I can't remember.
2: I'm gonna take good care of him.
1: Do you remember any other topics?
0: I only remember that one.
1: Of course.
0: I only remember that one. All the shows we did,
2: the other ones don't matter.
0: That one sticks. Because people talked about it forever.
1: Sure.
0: I guess it was controversial. And controversial in a kid's
2: sense.
0: And
2: 40 years later, and 35 then, years later, they're still talking about it.
1: And then how old? So now, that was, you said between 6th and 8th grade. What grade you were in? How old were you when you had your first kiss?
2: Before that,
0: pre-K. What are you talking about? Pre-K.
1: So you just didn't want to get locked. You didn't want to get locked down.
0: Hey, what are you talking about, Rich?
1: You just didn't want to be
0: pre-K. It was Kelly. I remember kindergarten. It was this girl named Danielle. Threw me in the bathroom and kissed me. I was kissing girls every year, man. What are you talking about, Rich Reddy? What are you talking about?
1: I had a pretty good idea that you. You started earlier than sixth grade, but I didn't know you were five.
0: Yeah, man, I got sent to the office in pre-K for kissing Kelly. Yep. I remember that too. We got paddles. Why are you paddling a kid? I guess it's better than these days. Boy, it'd be worse than a paddle. But, you know, it was, I remember those times.
1: Calling Joe Simon.
2: Just remember, Rich, he got paddled at school and then he got switched at home.
1: That's right. I mean, I got the strap. We've talked about that. We had the leather strap on the hand.
2: Was it for the same thing?
1: No, I threw a snowball. I threw a snowball when they said don't throw snowballs. On the announcements, they were like, "It's snowy out there. Don't throw snowballs."
2: You can't throw snowballs in Canada.
1: I know, right?
0: Oh man, Sam would have thrown
2: a lot of snowballs.
0: I get the paddle at school, and then if it was bad enough that you know Grandma got word, then I'd get Grandma. Then I got another one. So I've gotten three whippings for the same thing before.
2: That's not even double jeopardy. That's triple jeopardy.
0: Yeah, I've gotten three. Nah, and it was hard to avoid. Like you couldn't. I don't ever recall being able to talk my way out of a single, except one. There was one time I talked my way out of a whooping.
1: Okay.
0: And it was when there was a neighbor to the back of my grandmother's yard. My grandmother had a garden, and her garden wasn't doing well. And so I remember my cousin and I decided we're going to do something special for Grandma. We're going to plant her a garden. And we went and pulled the neighbor's entire garden up, Rich. We pulled the whole garden. We yanked every single plant out of his garden. Every single one, Rich. And planted it in a nice, neat circle around a tree stump. And you talk about an angry neighbor. I mean, he wanted us to pay all kinds.
2: You had good intentions on that one.
0: Yeah, so
2: for the good intentions, you didn't get.
0: He was steaming, man. He was hot. I just remember he was so angry that we came on this property, number one, and yanked up his entire garden, number two. And he wanted my grandmother to, we know the kind of fury you can exact. She said, I can't do that. I know what they were trying to do. I can't give them the switch for that.
1: Aww.
0: So she didn't give us the switch for that.
1: Nice.
0: Now we came back the next week and there was a fence up.
2: So you cost him some money.
0: Ah, man. Yeah. So I'm sorry to hijack.
1: Not at all.
2: No, that's great.
1: We went from dating to you ripping up a neighbor's garden to plant for your grandma. That's very sweet. Very sweet.
0: Yeah, man. We had some times. We needed to be monitored. Needed to be monitored for sure.
1: That's a childhood.
0: As it relates to the young ladies, that's for sure. Too.
1: Kissing in bathrooms in fifth grade.
0: That was kindergarten. That was not me. She pushed Kelly in the bathroom. Danielle pushed me in the bathroom. Kelly was pre-K.
1: Okay, sorry.
2: Get the order right.
0: Keep all these can't straight,
1: keep,
0: Rich.
1: Can't keep track.
0: You got to remember these kisses, man.
1: Can't keep track.
2: I think you're supposed to forget them all when you get married, but that's okay.
0: All right, Rich, so what's up, man?
1: Yeah, Decode Dating at the library. Okay. Today's Townie Top 3. I'm just going to name some names, and we're going to see what they evoke. Luka Doncic. Nikolai Jokic. SGA, Rudy Gobert, Victor Wembanyama.
2: I like when he says names and then he skips it. One of the names just does the initials.
0: Jalen Brunson and Michael Jordan. What are you talking about? Where did that come from?
1: Eight of the last eight NBA MVPs have not been American. Eight of the last eight. Since 2022, four of the last five Western Conference Finals MVPs have not been American. Two of the last four NBA Finals MVPs have not been American. Eight of the last 14 Defensive Players of the Year have not been American. This year's points per game, rebounds per game, assists per game, blocks per game, field goal percentage, field goals per game, free throws per game, and personal fouls per 100 possessions leaders. All not American.
2: This sounds like a big flex by a guy who wants to be the Prime Minister of Canada.
0: I remember one of the women I offended when I said I'm not marrying any of the women's not going to take half my money. That's all these women do. One of the women I offended was my future mother-in-law.
1: Oh, no.
0: She was watching that show. And my wife said, yeah, Granny should call in and talk about that marriage thing. Yeah, it was quite the guy. Yeah, I offended some women with that one. I definitely offended some women with that one.
2: I cannot wait to the next time to see the web. I am definitely asking her about that one.
0: Yeah, man. Yep. They had that tape for a while, too. Yeah, I didn't hear about that. Yeah. That was the thing. I forgot about that. Killing it, not all the way. So, anyway, Rich.
1: That was that topic was, every comedian was doing that bit in that time. All about divorce and getting half. And I don't know if.
0: Clearly it affected me. It scarred me. It's like, hey, and plus I had seen, I mean, the relationship. I remember looking out at my Uncle Kenneth to kill me for selling, but I got to tell, I remember looking out the window. He had a mauve Cadillac. It was a mauve Cadillac. He bought it from my mom. It was a mauve Cadillac. And I looked out the window, and there's this woman pouring milk all over the mauve Cadillac, man. I mean, I was like,
1: okay.
0: And so I had seen these things, and I actually talked to the woman who did it, like, because she was a friend of one of my aunts. I actually talked to her a couple years ago. I was like, hey, you remember you poured milk all over my uncle's car? She said, no, I don't remember that. She must pour milk on a lot of cars, Rich.
1: Pour on the outside of the car?
0: On the outside. I guess that does something to the finish.
1: Really?
0: She was pouring milk all over the car. Oh, Rich, I've seen a lot, man.
1: I'm not, this whole time, I'm trying to come up with a bit from Raw that I could say, and every single one I can't say. The only one I could come up with was lemonade, the cool, refreshing drink, where he does an Elvis impression. Everything else,
2: this
1: I can't say.
2: Sam's theme for a while.
0: Yeah, man.
1: It's a good theme.
0: I tried to say, look, you gotta be some toughness to you when it comes to dealing with the ladies. So I got tough and got grizzled. And then I found the one that I, you know, she
1: you
0: was.
1: You got a soft underbelly, too.
0: Yeah,
1: you?
0: Yeah. It's like, you know, I learned that there are some things you got to bend on. Getting married is one of them.
1: You're not going to stick to your 6th to 8th grade guns and be alone forever. That's good. That's called flexibility.
0: But that was the plan, Rich. That was the plan. I would be perpetually single. You couldn't get me to be in. What, a girlfriend longer than 2 weeks? Hell no, I'm not doing that.
1: It was all about your assets.
0: I'm not doing that. Oh, man.
1: You didn't wanna, at that point, you didn't want to share your, I don't know, what did you have? 2 Live Crew tapes? Like, you didn't want.
0: I did.
1: You didn't want somebody to get half of your 2 Live
2: Back
1: Crew.
2: Back in pre-K and K, he could have taken for rides on the big wheel.
0: It was a numbers game. It's like, oh, man, there's so many. There's so many. It was a numbers game, Rich. But I realized that the number is one. That's what I realized. See how I did that?
1: All right.
2: That is well schooled right there.
1: You landed
2: well
1: that.
2: Well done.
1: Landed perfectly.
2: Better than
1: that's
2: Sully
1: like Sully.
2: On the
1: Hudson. Oh, we pulled it at the same time.
0: I love the Tawny Top 3. You bring these things out of me, Rich.
1: I'm glad.
0: Yeah, I don't know what it is, man. It has to be a reason why my wife likes you so much.
2: And somehow EA has to follow that every week.
1: Good to hear these stories.
0: All right, Rich, ready? Tell them again what's going on at the Ann Arbor District Library.
1: Well, if you too have changed your ways and have decided that you want to be with somebody, you can go to the downtown library and learn about Burning the Haystack, Decoding Dating on Thursday, June 4th, 6 p.m., downtown library.
2: You never got the biggest news from the Tawny Top 3, though, is that there's a citizenship movement amiss.
1: Yeah, Kate Cunningham. Kate Cunningham's going to be a Canadian citizen because he loves Mr. Sub. He loves Mr. Sub so much. He's
2: he just has to go like 5 minutes east of his venue.
1: Not very far.
0: I don't know. So. Canada was on top for a minute, but Canada just got knocked off by France, man. I mean,
1: it's all international. We're all united. We're united. I don't know if you've been reading the news lately.
2: I have. French in Canada, so there you go.
1: But hey, you got the G League. 25 of the last 26 MVPs have been American, and only six men of the year. Since 1982, have ever been non-American. That's so hey, you guys got that locked down.
0: All the foreigners are in the NBA, and all the also-rans are in the G League.
1: Yeah,
0: something
1: there you go.
0: Like that.
1: There you go. So
0: I heard that sideways compliment, Rich. Anyway, Rich, it is always fun, man. We appreciate you, my guy.
1: Great to be with you.
0: AADL.org. We got to get to a break. Be back on the other side here on the Michigan Insider on the Big 1050 WTK online, the Big 1050.com.
3: the Cook and White Heating and Cooling Newsroom. I'm Renee Vitale. Trump says a deal to reopen the Strait of Hormuz and extend the Iran ceasefire could come within a week as negotiations continue despite brief tensions. Iran is reviewing a final proposal while Hezbollah has agreed to a U.S.-backed ceasefire with Israel that would halt strikes on Beirut. Trump says Israeli forces won't enter the city after a call with Prime Minister Benjamin Netanyahu, though Israel plans to keep targeting southern Lebanon. Their call reportedly grew heated with Trump pushing Israel to scale back its offensive. Nearly 1,000 UAW workers at the American Axle plant in Three Rivers walked off the job at midnight on Monday after contract talks broke down. Union leaders say employees have spent nearly two decades working under steep concessions made during the Great Recession, with some longtime workers seeing wages cut from $29 an hour to $14.50. Pay now tops out at $22 an hour, and workers say that they won't return until they secure a better deal. UAW President Sean Fain joined Local 2093 members on the picket line, telling company leaders time's up as workers push for wages that they say reflect years of sacrifices and the billions in profits their labor has supported. And Michigan State Police say a 33-year-old man was arrested Saturday night on northbound U.S. 23 in Milan Township. Dispatchers received a frantic call from a driver stating that a Peterbilt semi-truck was following his vehicle, which was packed with five family members, and that the truck driver was actively firing a pistol at them. Troopers quickly intercepted the truck and arrested the driver. He is currently being held in jail with charges pending. That's the latest from the Cook and White Newsroom. 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
2: I'm Ira Weintraub with the St. Arbor Sports Update. The final nine maize and blue athletes still competing will represent the men's and women's track and field teams at the NCAA Outdoor Track and Field National Championships next Wednesday through Saturday, June 10th through 13th in Eugene, Oregon. For men's track and field, Miles Brown and Kendon Law in the 800-meter run, Trent McFarland and Brendan Herger in the 1500-meter run, and Quincy Isaac in the long jump. From women's track and field, Sydney Green in the 400-meter hurdles, Amari Harlan in the long jump, and Elizabeth Tapper and Abigail Russell in the shot put. The Tigers beat the Tampa Bay Rays 10-9 last night to open their three-game series down in St. Petersburg, Florida. This series continues tonight at 6:40 down in St. Pete. Tonight's pitching matchup features Detroit's Zach Flaherty versus Tampa's Steven Matz. Coverage starts tonight at 6:15 on the Big 1050 WTKA. The Lions host their second week of organized team activities today through Thursday at the team's facilities in Allen Park. The Lions will also host OTAs next week. Detroit's mandatory minicamp is June 16th and 17th. The Lions, who will open training camp in late July, play the first exhibition game on August 13th at the Cincinnati Bengals. The Lions open their regular season on Sunday, September 13th versus the New Orleans Saints at Ford Field. The Stanley Cup Finals, the Vegas Golden Knights versus the Carolina Hurricanes, starts tonight at 8 o'clock in Raleigh, North Carolina. The NBA Finals, the New York Knicks versus the San Antonio Spurs, starts tomorrow night in San Antonio. 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
5: So the NFL burned down yesterday. Absolute earthquake. Los Angeles Rams have pulled off a historic blockbuster acquiring reigning defensive player of the year, Myles Garrett, from the Cleveland Browns. In exchange for the sack king, LA is shipping two-time Pro Bowl edge rusher Jared Verse alongside a haul of future first, second, and third round draft picks. Blockbuster. I'm Drake Toll.
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0: 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Sam Webb, Mr. Ira Weintraub on the other side, joining us as he does every single week. In the 9 o'clock hour is our good friend, professor, and father of a high school graduate, Eric Adelson. EA, good morning. How are you?
1: Good morning, Sam. How are you?
0: How are you, man? I'm doing great. How are you? I mean, how does it feel to have a high school graduate in your midst?
1: Oh, man. So proud. It's amazing. It's special. It's definitely emotional. But
0: emotional, yeah.
1: Yeah, it's emotional, but trying to... it's not hard to focus on the accomplishment, not only for my daughter, but all her classmates. She's got a class of 650, I went to Green Hills. My graduating class was 48, so definitely wow. Different experience, but just so happy to see her done and happy and seeing all the other graduates cross the stage and I'll cry later.
0: That's what I was getting to. So who's going to shed more tears when she goes off to school? You? Is it going to be you that does it? EA, what do you think?
1: Is this on Kelsey? Is there is an over under on Kelsey? it's gonna be
2: my wife. It's gonna be Andrea. I think she's already cried a lot. But you know, it's just sort of like you get emotional on the way. With every milestone as it gets closer, you just, there's these little moments when you realize that you can't go back, you can't rewind, she can't be 3 or 7 or 11 again.
0: Yeah.
2: And then when you see all the photos of her life, that's when it gets hard. But again, trying to focus on, there are so many good moments to come. And thinking about that. But if any of your listeners have any advice about the next 4 months, please message me, because I could use it.
0: Oh, man. Family vacation. Try to make it memorable, man. Try to, something where you guys got to be together. I don't know if it's a thing where you go on vacation and everyone does their own thing on vacation, but where you got to be together on like a beach house or something, or a cruise or something. I mean, it just something that you can all do together that will really, really be something you could look back to where you spent a lot of time that last summer before she left home. That works for us.
2: Yeah, we just went on a vacation this weekend, so that was good, and we'll do one more, and then it's just I guess for me the one of the hardest parts is like she's not moving back in ever. I mean, at least I hope not. at least I hope not. It's not like going away to camp. Like she'll come back for holidays, and then spring break and maybe a summer, but that's it. That is it. That part of the life is over.
0: Yeah.
2: And that is hard. That is hard, man, because you want to keep doing it. But the point of doing it right is not for you. It's for them. And I just hope that there'll be at least one vacation a year to come.
0: Yeah, there you go. So EA, things to not be so happy about in sports, right? It'd be great. It's great to be able to look at home. Hope's doing great. She graduated. That's awesome. You look at your sports team, it's like, oh man. And so I'll stick with the biggest news in sports today. And that is the Los Angeles Rams trading for Myles Garrett, a guy who here in Detroit, we've been talking about for over a year. Last year, he was saying he wanted out, but the Browns weren't really going to let that happen. Reworked his contract. It felt like a deal for him to go someplace else was inevitable. And it winds up being a team that is, I mean, you want the model for aggression? It is these Rams. They had already gotten Trent McDuffie. Now they add Myles Garrett to the mix, and I'm wondering why my team can't be that aggressive.
2: Well, I mean, is that what you really want, in the sense that think of how much, I mean, the Rams have to basically mortgage their future and one of their best players for this. I think it feels like they're going for broke if Matt Stafford's going to have, I think, one more year. I mean, he keeps going, so credit to him. But, I mean, I think that the arc of his career is coming to an end, and it's going for broke. And if it doesn't work, then it might get bleak for the Rams. I'm not sure if I want that for the Lions. It's been a frustrating year and a playoff for the Lions. I mean, they were 15-2, and they were supposed to finish the job, and they lost in the first round. And then last year was just sort of a lost season for a variety of reasons. I don't want to throw the baby out with the bathwater. I don't want to give up someone like Aiden Hutchinson for him, or someone like Jahmyr Gibbs, which is going to be the ask, plus all those picks. Just for one shot, for one year. The Lions, to me, are much closer to the beginning of their window, in my opinion, than the end. And the other thing is that I'm seeing all this coverage saying that, you know, the Rams just won the Super Bowl. It's a wrap. This is a long season. I mean, you're asking Matthew Stafford and Myles Garrett and all those other players to be healthy for 21 weeks. That's a lot to ask. And it's a lot to gamble, and I'd rather build. And I think that that's what Brad Holmes is doing. So I'm personally, I think the mistake, if you want to say the mistake, was, like you mentioned, you know, a year and a half ago, 2 years ago, when he could have had him, or could have had Trey Hendrickson, or could have had, Max Crosby. To me, that was the mistake, but I don't know at this point. He's 30, going to be 31. To me, I think that ship has sailed, and I don't want to get that boat back.
0: So I tend to agree with you that I don't want to be the Rams who do this. I mean, this is their MO. This is all they do. Ira mentioned, he gave the stat this morning, they've had 3 first round picks in the last 11 years. So they always trade their draft picks. But to me, the being selectively aggressive, like what's striking about this is sort of what was striking about their last run to the Super Bowl. They made, when they got to what they thought was the hump, they made a big move, a huge move. Matthew Stafford was one move. And then this is, they're calling maybe the biggest trade in NFL history. Don't know if it'll actually be that, but you can build to a point. And I think the Lions are at that point where all of those guys that you drafted, yeah, great. They've really developed. You hit on a lot of them. But they aren't on rookie deals anymore, EA. Now it's getting to the point where you're starting to have to sign those guys to big deals, and you won't be able to keep them all. So you might think you're elongating your window, but you do, or you might think you don't have a window, I should say, is what we hear Brad Holmes say all the time, but you do. And this is a window that you created through draft and development, but it's a window nonetheless. And you gotta, if you're gonna get over that hump, sometimes you gotta sacrifice some of the future in order to get there.
2: Yeah, I hear that, and that's exactly what we've been talking about with the Pistons as well. And it's a sort of a similar situation. I don't know. I'm just maybe too optimistic, Sam, but I feel like last year might have been sort of an aberration with all the injuries that they had. I feel like this team was closer to the 15-2 team than the 9-8 team or whatever we saw last year. You had guys coming back, Hutchinson coming back, McNeil coming back. He was not 100%. You lost Laporta. You lost Kirby. I hope Kirby returns to form. You lost Brian Branch. I mean, this is a skeleton of a team. And you have to give up something to get something. Holmes doesn't want to give up draft picks. And you know what? At this point, I'm happy he didn't, because they needed every single one of those guys. They needed all they needed both those Michigan defenders. They absolutely needed another blocker on the offensive line. They kept all the picks, and I'm happy they did. If they had brought in Myles Garrett or any of those other all pro defenders, and they still had those injuries, they would not have made it very far, even with those two behemoths on the on the line rushing the passer, because they just didn't have a secondary, and then they were decimated on offense too. So I'm glad they had their picks. I want to see what happens with the new picks, with the injury, the injured players coming back. And so I don't look at this really with that much regret yet. You know, I'm sure we'll talk every week. But to me, I would have rather gone for Broke when they were 15-2 and they were mostly healthy. But even then, they had those injuries. They didn't have much of a secondary, 15-2, and McNeil was out. They just got to be healthy. And this definitely applies to the Rams and all the teams, too, because if you don't go into the playoffs with a healthy group, then it doesn't matter if you have a couple of superstars. You need a full team, and I think that's what the Lions are trying to do.
0: Yeah, I hope that, you know, these draft picks really, really hit. Because those are the additions for the Lions. Between that and health, the problem is something that we talked about earlier, and that is what's around you, the world around you doesn't stay the same. It evolves too with different levels of aggression. I was not concerned about the Chicago Bears this time last year, EA. I was not. And the Lions won both games, but dude, the Bears are to be reckoned with now. The Bears, I think, I think they're an issue. A healthy Micah Parsons with the Packers, it's an issue. You look around the division and you no longer feel like, man, we got this, like you did in the past. So, yeah, I feel like you're getting some pieces back and it's great. And, you know, maybe that will elevate the performance to the level that it was before. But the level of performance before, I don't know that it gets you as far.
2: Again, I don't feel like we have all the information. I the Bears are certainly better. They are going to be a force to be reckoned with, but I'm still going to take a healthy Lions team over that Bears team. That Bears team has, to me, more holes. I think we saw it at the end. Ben Johnson got a lot of credit, and I understand that. But the Lions beat them at the end on their field just by switching to zone. And the Bears didn't know what to do with that. And that was kind of not a must win, but an important win for the Bears. And they couldn't beat a decimated Lions team. So I want to see what the Lions are when they're fully stacked. And healthy, or at least healthier. And the other thing is that the Bears are playing the schedule that the Lions now have. Mm-hmm. It's a switch. So I know I tend to be a Bears hater. It's easy and fun to be a Bears hater. They are better, but they did have an easier schedule. They did lose both games to the Lions, and neither of those Lions teams were what we want or expect. Let's see what happens when the Lions are flush with healthy talent, and let's see how they compare to the Bears and the Packers and the Vikings. Because, yes, the Lions, when they're missing, I'm

0: Brown sort of complaining all the time about not getting the ball. And Drake May gets a big-time go-to guy. What do you think? I mean, the Eagles get a first-round draft pick back. What do you think of this move?
1: Yeah, I mean, the Eagles scare me a lot more than the Bears. I don't think it's a A.J. Brown is an outstanding player, and he's a rare player with the size and the speed and the strength. But I'm much more concerned about the Eagles because they're so strong on defense. They're going to be stronger with this pick. They don't seem to miss on their picks. And A.J. Brown just wasn't helping. At this point, he was a distraction. He was always in the media complaining he didn't get the ball. I mean, even if Jalen Hurts doesn't care, it's still out there, especially in a place like Philadelphia where the media feeds on this stuff. It's hard to ignore. I just think that the Eagles would be better off without him. I mean, the Patriots got a good player for sure, and he's still pretty much in his prime. I think that they need a boost. I think the Patriots, sort of like the Bears, got help from their schedule. A young quarterback who's going to be good, but I think the team overall is not as good as the record would say. So I think that this would help, but there's the risk that it's going to start all over again, and you're going to have a young quarterback who's going to have pressure to get it to this guy. Mm-hmm. And I believe they still have Diggs, who is also not quiet. So let's see what happens. Obviously, there's other distractions with the Patriots also.
0: Right.
1: So there's a lot for the press to talk about up there. But I think the Eagles, if there's a team that's been run the best over the last 3 or 4 or 5 years, it's definitely been the Eagles. Maybe the Eagles and the Seahawks. That's a team that's still, to me, that team scares me more than the Rams. And you're not going to hear a lot of people saying that, but that's how I feel.
0: Yeah, it'll be interesting to see. I mean, the NFC just got more fierce, which is with the Rams. And you wonder, with the Eagles, will this be addition by subtraction? If you felt like that constant friction was an issue, even if you got a player that isn't as talented as A.J. Brown, I mean, can you be more productive overall because you aren't, you know, you don't have the issues in the locker room? Clearly, there was friction between he and Jalen Hurts. So, you know, maybe this clears a path for them to be even better, which would be a problem for the Lions, of course.
1: Yeah, I mean, I hope it's a problem for the Lions because that means that they get into the playoffs.
0: Right.
1: And that's the Rams and the Eagles are off the Lions' schedule. And that's another huge advantage that the Lions are going to have. They have an easier road to get to the playoffs, and then they have to worry more about these teams. But to me, do not count out the Eagles in any form or fashion. I know that there's always been a little bit of shade at Jalen Hurts.
0: Yeah.
1: And I understand that. And it is possible that he's sort of on the other side of his peak. But much like with the Lions, I trust the group that's putting everything together. I trust the depth that they have, the talent that they have on defense when healthy. A lot of attention coming from the Rams, all of it's due. But I'm not necessary. And I know that, the Stafford's MVP, and we're the MVP. I just don't count out the Eagles, especially now because that distraction is gone.
0: Historical perspective, real quick, last one. Is the Myles Garrett trade, because I saw them ask a question this morning on one of the shows. They said, is this the biggest trade in NFL history? Do you see it in that light, EA?
1: I mean, I think it's the Herschel Walker trade. And that's the to me, it's a good historical lesson, because that was supposed to set up, I think it was the Vikings, right? Vikings got him. And that was supposed to set up the Vikings for a run. And obviously the Vikings didn't do anything. Meanwhile, on the other side, the Cowboys made hay. So I just because, and at that time,

0: game, it seemed like a huge boon for the team that got Herschel Walker. So, no, I don't think so. Now, and honestly, Sam, even if they go and win the Super Bowl, I mean, the Goff-Stafford trade is still better or bigger because you had one team that was reborn. You know, not wholly because of Goff, but certainly partially because of Goff and the JMO and some other pieces. I mean, the Lions are now a much better team than they were before that trade. They were going nowhere, and now they're very, very relevant, more relevant than they've been probably in the history of their franchise. And so are the Rams, other than, I mean, if you take away the greatest show on turf, that era. The Rams got a huge deal and a huge windfall in Matt Stafford. So I think that trade is actually much bigger and will continue to be, even if the Rams win the Super Bowl, because I think when you look back, it won't be that Myles Garrett puts him over the top. I think it'll be a healthy Matthew Stafford winning a second Super Bowl.
1: Mm-hmm. Yeah, time will absolutely tell on that. EA, to switch gears to college football, because we'll get to basketball on the other side. The hearing is tomorrow, right, Mr. Weintraub?
2: 9 a.m.
1: 9 a.m. tomorrow. This bill that is the latest incarnation of an effort from Washington, D.C. to bring some order to the chaos that we see at the, you know, in intercollegiate athletics when it comes to the convergence of NIL and the transfer portal. And yet it's very conspicuous to me that the supporters of this bill are the also ran conferences, that the SEC and the Big Ten both have declined to offer their support. I'm curious what you make of that. Does that make this bill DOA, even if it is a bipartisan effort?
0: Probably, considering the power in the SEC and the Big Ten, and obviously not just in those conferences, but those in those regions. It's been amazing and remarkable to see how the nation's politics has just sort of trailed the college football over the course of all these many years. I mean, obviously, there's other factors that go into the regional differences as well. But really, in America, if you don't have the Midwest and if you don't have the South or the Southeast, then you don't have much. And I feel like when you have hesitancy in those regions or in those groups, or in those power centers, then I don't know if that's gonna, I don't know about DOA, but I don't give it a lot of chance, just because there's so much power, not necessarily in the conferences, but just in the people who hold those offices, and the representatives from there. So we'll see. I seem to be surprised every single day by what happens in Washington, but I don't necessarily think that this is going to be a done deal.
1: Yeah, man, it's interesting you said these regions that these schools hail from. There's no way that they would go against their institutions to support what they're trying to pass off as this, this is this kumbaya moment where you got both sides of the aisle coming together for the common good of college sports. But, yeah, when you go back to Louisiana, I know Ira said that there's some disconnect there. You go back to Louisiana, you go back to Alabama, you come back to Michigan or Ohio, and you talk to the lawmakers in those states. There's no way, EA, they're going to go against their home institutions. Zero chance. And it sounds like there's already some backtrack, if I got this right, Ira, already some backtracking down there at LSU, some initial support, only to be like, sorry, not us.
2: Yeah, the LSU Board of Supervisors, Lee Mallett, and also the president of the school both said, we didn't say that, except there's actually evidence that they might have actually said that.
1: Yeah, it appears that maybe they got a little act right from either their brethren in the league or some of the people on campus, or maybe even Greg Sankey, who said, listen, there's a position that we take on this. It's not the one that you just stated you had publicly.
0: Yeah. I mean, when you don't have lockstep going into it, you're not going to have lockstep going out of it. And it's not something that anybody necessarily needs. It's not solving, there's just no way to solve the problems that are with a bill. Regardless of whether you're somebody who believes in government or somebody who hates government, I think we can all agree that this is just not the best approach. If you look at the history of college sports, the powerful people don't want the problems to be solved. They want decentralization. They want to figure it out themselves. When COVID happened, and it was obviously a crisis for college sports and college football, the SEC, all the SEC commissioners, ADs, got on the phone and they said, here's what we're going to do. It was not a national meeting. It was not a group think. It was, here's the people that we trust. Here's the people that we work with, that we know. We're going to do it this way, and then we'll see. We don't care that much what everyone else does. That is the whole history of college sports and college football to this day. That's the one thing that has not changed. It's the one thing that explains the realignment, that explains the turmoil, the disconnect, the conflict, the rivalries, is that each region, each group goes in lockstep with each other. And when that doesn't happen, nothing changes. And that's what I'm seeing here.
1: Yeah, EA, it'll be interesting to see when this one dies, and the power of the Big Ten and the SEC becomes even clearer, because we talked about this last week, man. They could do what they want when they band together. They happen to be at an impasse over this playoff thing, but man, if they just realize when they step together, they can dictate this whole doggone thing. And I think this bill being killed is going to be an example of that, in my opinion. But we need to get to a break. As we do, want to let those of you who are do-it-yourselfers know your one-stop shop for all of your home improvement needs. 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

0: 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Sam Webb, Eric Adelson on the other side. So, EA, we talked last week about Wimby being the face of the NBA. You said he already is. I agree. I agree even more now. They're in the NBA Finals. They're favored to win the whole thing in his second year. Still have to actually go do it. But I look at what he... You know, game seven, you know, the guy is upset he didn't win the MVP. He's going to take it out on them. He does it. And not only does he does it emphatically to the point where if you're OKC, you're questioning the future and whether you're going to be able to best this guy with one of your best players, he being Chet Holmgren, because the way he demoralized Chet Holmgren in that series, but especially in that game, you hate to overreact to one moment, but I feel like when he scores 4 points and takes two shots in 30 minutes, the Wimby effect is so great, EA, that I'm questioning whether we got to do something different.
1: Well, he has to do something different for sure. I mean, he's obviously, I mean, if you just sort of imagine, if you put yourself, I know it's very hard for any of us to understand or comprehend what it is like to be somebody that tall, somebody that gifted, somebody that talented, somebody in the NBA. This is somebody who's, Chet's always been bigger. And this is the one guy that makes him look small.
0: Right.
1: And how do you handle that when that guy is hell-bent on destroying you? Because Wemby's in his head, and no one's been in his head like that before, and he doesn't really, at this point, have the mental know-how to sort of respond to that. And you see it. You see it just, he's becoming small in the moment, and he doesn't know how to deal with being small because he's never been small in his life. So there's a lot of mental work that Chet has to do, but Wemby, give him credit. I mean, he's a monster. He's a giant in mentally too, and you're really seeing that.
0: Yeah, I'll bring this back around to the Pistons. But one thing we did get into last week was, you know, have you ever seen anything like this before? EA, he's a foreign guy who came in with a sort of a bravado that you don't typically see from foreigners. He's backing it up. It's only year two. He's dominating both ends of the floor. Both ends of the floor. Defensive player of the year. He's coming down in transition after a big defensive play, making a three-pointer in transition from 30 feet. And it's year two. So we've seen greatness, right? We grew up through greatness, but none of those guys achieved it this quickly, which again begs the question, have you seen anything like this in terms of impact? And is there anyone, any player, any talent that is comparable to what we're watching with Victor Wembanyama right now?
1: Yes, and he's a very similar story in a very different sport, and that would be Shohei Ohtani. You have a phenomenon on top of a phenomenal player who can do things that we've never seen before. And then Shohei, you've seen great imports. You've seen great hitters from other countries. You've seen great pitchers from other countries. You never see it all together. And this is what we have now with Wemby, where he's putting it all together in a way that we've just never seen before, or at least maybe, you know, you want to respect Kareem and Wilt, but those guys were not shooting threes. Those guys were not dribbling the ball up the court or playing anything remotely close to a guard position ever. Shohei and Wemby are changing their sports and changing sport as we know it. I never seen anything like either of them before, and somewhat similar. And I've never met or interviewed either of them, but somewhat similar in the sense that they're very mature. They're very good representatives for the country and for their team and for their adopted city. But they are not soft in any way, and they will crush you at any potential opportunity. And that is something Americans love. So the way that they have ingratiated themselves, not only with their talent, but just their approach is remarkable.
0: Yeah, it's a great point about Shohei. He is, I think he's even more of a unicorn. Like, it's just unbelievable that he could dominate as a pitcher and as a hitter. I just never thought ever that would ever happen. With Wimby, I mean, you look at him and it's like he's Giannis, but he's 4 inches taller and he can shoot. Right? I mean, it's as freaky and as for a period of time imposing as Giannis was, it still took Giannis a minute to get there. That's what I keep coming back to. And it's why the Shohei comparison is so apt. It's like these dudes came in and right now are putting their leagues, I mean, they right away started putting their leagues on notice. And it puts you in a position as the rest of the league right now, getting back to the NBA. What do you do to deal with that guy? That's what OKC is thinking right now. And if you're the Pistons, yeah, I mean, sure, you're thinking about getting past Cleveland and getting to the East Coast. But the moves you make, I think you're okay. Who do you face in the finals? You got to be thinking about that. And it's why, to get back to the discussion we had about JD, I'm like, man, I feel even stronger now. It cannot be a max deal. It cannot be a max deal. Look at Chet Holmgren. That's a max deal. And they find themselves feeling like this is not enough. We got to figure out something different. If you're the Pistons, you don't want to be in that position.
1: Yeah, I mean, it can't be a max deal, but I still, we've had this conversation a few times now. I still want him on the team. I still want to figure out a way to do this because I think that someone like Durin can do what Chet is not doing. You have to be able to muscle that guy out somehow. You have to get him off the spot. There's just not many players who can do that.
0: Yeah.
1: And part of my thought process, Sam, is like, well, you know, maybe you do a Golden State approach. Maybe you just have a ton of shooters and you just try to neutralize Wemby and hopefully you're accurate and hopefully he doesn't kill you inside. But I don't know if that lasts over a 7-game span. I think you've got to beat him down. You got to push him out. And I think that someone like Durin can do that. Even if he's not fully effective as a scorer, I feel like the Pistons are one of the teams that's the closest to being able to do that because you have Auser, you have Durin, you have Stu if you keep him. You have something inside that the OKC just does not have. And it's hard to find anybody in the West that has it because the West is still a finesse conference. And the East is more of a sort of a physical approach. We'll see if the Knicks do anything.
0: Yeah.
1: Cause you know, they're going to try that. And they're going to have players putting a body on Wemby. We'll see. It might be interesting to see if it works at all. But I feel like that is the way you need the Pistons need to go, and I just have to think that involves Durin.
0: Yeah, so I want to be clear. I want JD on the team, too. I think JD can be, I think he's good. I think he can be really good. I just don't think he can be a number two. And the reason why I'm harping on this is you got to leave yourself room to go get one. And is that a priority for him? I mean, is he going to... We talked about Jalen Brunson. Is he going to do the Brunson? That's a conversation that you have with him and his agent. Like, this is what we need in order to take the step forward as a franchise. That may not be in line with you taking a step forward as, you know, as far as your professional earnings are concerned. I mean, how do you feel about that? I don't know where his thought process is, but you said the Pistons are one of the teams and JD is one of the guys who can do to Wemby, the only thing you can do to try to limit him, and that's be physical. But my problem is that's where I want to see his improvement. That's what he didn't do He got outplayed by Wendell Carter Jr. He got outplayed by Jared Allen and Evan Mobley. Those are the aspects of his game that can never decline. I don't ever think he'll be the offensive force that some of the guys that were the Jokic's of the world, that kind of big man, but he can certainly be a defensive or rebounding presence all the time, and he wasn't that in these playoffs, which is why I'm coming back to him like, look, man, two things. How much you want to be paid, and let's be clear on what we need from you. Yeah, we want you to be a scorer, but dude, we need you to do those other things that you didn't do when the scoring didn't work.
1: Yeah, and it's going to have to, I feel like there's mutual need. I just hope there's mutual understanding of the need, because I'm not sure how far. I mean, if you max out Durin, I think you're overpaying him, not just the Pistons, but anybody. And if the Pistons say, well, we don't need him that much, I worry that's a mistake too. So I just hope the both sides realize how much they need each other. And I hope it works out. It'll just take some really good negotiating and a little bit of compromise on both sides.
0: Yeah,
1: it'll. But I just hope it works.
0: Yeah, he'll have to take less. I mean, as bluntly as I can put it, he'll have to take less for this to work. I mean, for the Pistons to be a championship team with him apart, he can't get a max deal. You got Osera coming up. We already talked about, the fit with them together. I mean, you have to be really intentional about the other two pieces on the floor other than Cade when you got those two guys playing together on the offensive end of the floor. So I'm not saying it can't be done, but boy, you got to nail those other two spots offensively in order for it to work. And you need financial flexibility to do that. So I don't know if he's gonna see it that way. I just hope he does. But if he doesn't, what I mentioned to you last week, more people are talking about it. EA, I saw the Paul Pierce, Kevin Garnett podcast, and they were talking about the Pistons and JD, and they said, re-sign him. Don't pay him a max deal. If he wants a max deal, sign and trade. And the guy that they both were like, oh, yeah, you got to do that deal, especially Paul Pierce. It's like, man, you got to do that deal. It's good for both teams. Jalen Duren for AR-15. Austin Reeves to the Pistons, Jalen Duren to the Lakers. He felt like that'd be a win-win for both clubs.
1: I know you love that one, and it's getting traction. I just don't want to see Duren go. I know. I feel like he can get the scoring elsewhere. But I've been wrong before, and you've been – I mean, we had a similar conversation about Jaden Ivey, and I felt the same way. I was just nervous about – giving up Ivy, but I don't think anybody looks back at that and thinks that was a bad idea to let him go. Durin's not Ivy, but you were right on that, and I want to point that out.
0: Yeah, man. I'm sad for what happened to J.I. You wonder what his career trajectory would have been had he not gotten injured, and what the Pistons' trajectory would have been had he not gotten injured, because he was tracking to be that number two. He was the guy, and now they don't have it, and it's glaring, especially as you look at these playoffs, man. The NBA has a problem when it comes to Victor Wimby. Everyone has to have a Wimby solution, right? Or something that helps you deal with him.
2: Because 7'3 guys just grow on trees.
0: Right, and Ira made an interesting point yesterday, because EA, we were having we were dreaming a little dream about which Wolverine the Pistons would get. And mine had been Yax, of course, but the word is that OKC coveted, or they do covet Yax. But after the finals, maybe they're going to covet a dime more. Maybe you just need another 7'3 dude out there. He isn't the answer alone for Wimby, but maybe you just got to throw a bunch of answers at him to try to find the right solution.
1: It's crazy what Michigan has. This team, I think we know it here, but I think that overall people are going to look back and be stunned at the talent that this team is bringing, because you can really, the Pistons or any team can get can get potentially generational players. I'm throwing Moraes in there too. Potentially three generational players in this round from Michigan. And they both just seem, I think personally, all three of them have a window of growth there that makes them more NBA ready than a lot of college players who are highly touted. I would be delighted with any of the three if I'm a Pistons fan.
0: Yeah, I hear you. EA, always delighted to have you on, man. Great insight and perspective. Love your takes. You make me think, and I appreciate that, my man. Until next week, have a great week, and we'll talk to you next Tuesday.
1: You too. Thanks, Sam.
0: All right, that was Eric Adelson. 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

0: 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Rise and shine, folks. Welcome back here. Hour number two, second day of June. It's a Tuesday, 2026. Great to have you riding along with us. A lot of Tigers talk there in hour number one. 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Find the show at AB Spin on Sports. Terry over on the west side says, new Tiger game strategy. Every day is a bullpen day. No starter goes more than 2 to 3 innings. Pitcher selection totally dependent on lefty-righty matchups, what the analytics say, and which reliever didn't pitch the previous game. I hate that, Terry. Terry on the west side, I hate that. One starter, complete games only. That's back when men were men. Everybody gets big. It gets a whole lot of big chief.
1: I don't know if this was true or if it was a graphic gaffe from the college softball World Series.
0: Yeah.
1: Because there was, I don't know if it was the graphic just was off. Because it said one pitcher was on pitch 180 like 2 days ago. But it was like the seventh inning.
0: That's a lot of pitches. Like right. How? Like you know how many batters you'd have to walk?
1: Hey, batter getting pulled after 65.
0: Yeah, I suppose.
1: But
0: yeah,
1: I believe in college softball, you can remove pitchers and then bring them back in. So, teach their own.
0: Yeah, maybe that was combined in the series. I don't know how you get to 180 pitches. Like mathematically.
1: I'd just love to see one of our pitchers get to 100.
0: Was White Chocolate out there, Jason Williams?
1: It was not a Texas Tech game, but they have made it to the final. He's having a blast. And the story of his daughter, Mia Williams, of Texas Tech, is she gets hit a lot.
0: Yeah.
1: But then it always comes up and just hits a bomb right at their next at bat.
0: Yeah, poor thing. Just getting pelted left and right.
1: Well, you keep hitting bombs. It's like, well, it's easier to just hit you than getting hit.
0: I suppose. You could just intentionally walk her. All right, what is going on coming up here in hour number two? Stanley Cup begins tonight. The coach, Cal Barlow, in hour three, a growing belief that Tarek Skubal will be gone from your Detroit Tigers. Then L.A. pushing all their chips back in to the center of the table as they acquired Myles Garrett. Yes, that Myles Garrett yesterday. It's incredible. How do they keep doing this? I don't know. But what's going on in the sports world? We'll try to get you all caught up with all the happenings. We'll do so right now in the headlines.
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0: Huge news. Tigers stopped the four-game slide of the 10-9 winner against the Tampa Bay Rays, hitting 5 home runs, 3 consecutively. Dylan Dingler, Riley Green, Kerry Carpenter. How about that? That was pretty fun. Riley Green was 3 for 4 with a walk and 3 RBI. The trio combining for 3 consecutive home runs in the third inning. The previous time they did that, the Tigers organization, August 8th of 2020, when it was Miguel Cabrera, CJ Cron, and Jamer Candelario. They did that against Pittsburgh, so that's a lot of fun. Jack Flaherty will get the ball tonight for a 6:40 first pitch. The Tigers will look to win their first series since the first week of May. Well, that'd be a lot of fun. On his son Nolan's birthday, Jacob DeGrom got the whole family together and got him a gift he'll never forget. The 2-time Cy Young Award winner, 5 scoreless innings to earn his 100th career win as the Texas Rangers defeated the St. Louis Cardinals 2-1 on Monday night. So congratulations. Good for him. Seems kind of low, doesn't it? Be 37 years old?
1: Russell Wilson?
0: You're Russell Wilson.
1: Sorry, I was looking at something else.
0: No, Jacob DeGrom got his 100th career
1: Jacob DeGrom?
0: Win.
1: Yeah. No, because he had years with the Mets where he was winning Cy Youngs and he had like 10 wins.
0: Yeah,
1: he had a lot of bad luck with the Mets where I think if he gave up more than 2 runs, like there was a big stat where like
3: they lose.
1: Yeah, they lose, or he would be a no decision. There was a lot of years where...
3: I know, it just seems preposterous.
1: So then he had a couple of years after he left, even with the Mets, he missed a year. Tommy John goes to Texas, missed another year with them. So it's been a long, strange trip.
3: But here he is. The players of MLB had long been anticipating a salary cap proposal from MLB owners, but their lead negotiator, Bruce Meyer, believes that MLB ultimately proposed was actually even worse than what they thought it would be, a clear sign of the distance between the two sides just 6 months before the current CBA expires. Meyer, the Players Association's interim director, said the league effectively managed to cobble together the worst system for players in any major sport, and it's not even close. I thought they would try harder to make it look good. They didn't even do that, according to Meyer. On Thursday of last week, MLB proposed the strict cap floor system that calls for a 50-50 revenue split with the players and would begin with a range of $171.2 million and a $245.3 million cap in 2027. And the union is not happy about that whatsoever. I love it. I think it's awesome. Good. Cap 'em, baby. Cap them, no more deferred money, and put some restrictions on how long these players can be stuck with the same organization. No more arbitration. The late head football coach, Mike Leach, is on the College Football Hall of Fame ballot for the very first time as the National Football Foundation, which oversees the Hall of Fame, adjusted the winning percentage because the threshold used to be had to have a 600 winning percentage in order to be eligible for the Hall, and they've adjusted that down to 595 because Coach Leach, who was at Texas Tech, Washington State, and Mississippi State, had a winning percentage of 596. So he is now eligible for the Hall of Fame for the quarterback Sorsby in the upcoming hearing. And Brendan Sorsby's college eligibility will be decided in the near future after a two-hour hearing in Lubbock County District Court. Look, the attorneys are seeking a temporary injunction permitting him to play. I don't think he should be allowed to play. You bet on your own team while you were there. I mean, that's clearly what's wrong here.
1: Right. If somehow this goes through, like,
3: it's over.
1: We've called the death of college football a lot. You're actual death of it.
3: You can't allow it to happen.
1: Right.
3: Cannot.
1: And I think it was Tom Fornelli that was saying something along those lines. It's like, he can go to the NFL still. Like, his football career is not over. His college football career should be over.
3: Yes.
1: Like, we're not taking money out of his pocket. He did that himself.
3: Yeah, well, and if he was good, then he could have put more money in his pocket. Maybe he should just be a professional gambler. The Vegas Golden Knights star Jack Eichel said that his teammate Mitch Marner was treated unfairly during his time with the Leafs. As a teammate and a friend of his and somebody that cares about him and his family, of course I do. I think the world of Mitch, anybody that has a negative or bad things to say about him, obviously I disagree with because I think very highly of him. Mitch Marner is the leading scorer in the Stanley Cup playoffs, 21 points in 16 games. And you get this a lot with players that are in Toronto. Auston Matthews currently going through it. SGA is committed to Team Canada. Jamal Murray is out. And what happens here is the upcoming 2027 FIBA World Cup, 28 Summer Olympics. If you have to give a three-year commitment to the team or you can't play. And that is why Jamal Murray has said no. And he will not commit for 3 years, and that means that he is done. The Browns have traded Myles Garrett to the Rams for Jared Verse in three picks, and the Eagles agreed to trade star wide receiver A.J. Brown to the Patriots for a first-round selection in 2028 and a 2027 fifth-rounder. We will step aside. More Spin on Sports. Stanley Cup begins tonight. Let's dive into it next.
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1: Welcome back here to Spin On Sports, Great Voice and Network. Great to have you riding along with us. That's Ryan DeManthi. Turns out Terry was being sarcastic and I missed the joke. So Terry does not want to have any more bullpen days. And I feel like an idiot.
2: Sorry. Yeah, no, Terry hates bullpen days.
1: I know. They called me soft guard. I'm like, what do we got going on? Yeah, now I feel stupid. Thanks, Terry. Not how I saw my... I saw my day going, but you know, these things happen. So what are we going to do? Right? It happens. All right. Great to have you with us here this morning. And don't know if you know, but you should know that the Stanley Cup final is tonight. Ladies and gentlemen, we are going to have hockey back on the television this evening, which is great, man. I'm excited for it. We're going to have a great series between the Vegas Golden Knights and the Carolina Hurricanes, and all of your finals action, both on the Stanley Cup side and on the NBA side, is going to be on ABC. So you don't even need to, it's going to be over the air. You don't even need to flip the station. Everything you want to know is going to be right there on ABC at 8 o'clock. So it's great. And then there were two. Right. And it is interesting, you know, maybe not from a name standpoint, maybe not the greatest matchup when it comes to like who would you like to see. But I mean, obviously and honestly, this year's most dominant playoff teams now get to play for the title beginning tonight. The Carolina Hurricanes back into the Stanley Cup Finals for the first time since 2006 after they have just plowed their way through the East with a 12-1 record. The Vegas Golden Knights, who swept the President's Trophy winning Colorado Avalanche, and that kind of continues to be a little bit of a curse in the Western Conference Finals, are in the final for the third time since they joined the league in 2017. How do we get the Red Wings to be an expansion team? So who is going to come up with the Stanley Cup final? Right? And, you know, there's a lot of people that believe it's going to be Carolina, and why the Canes will be able to get this thing done. Will it go six games? Will it go seven games? You know, who's going to be the, you know, how and why, who's going to win the Conn Smythe? Who's going to be that trophy bearer at the end of this thing? Carolina 35-11-2 at home, 53-22-7 overall. When they score three goals this year, they're 57-6-6. 57-6-6 when they could score three. So that's kind of like the magic number right now. And both teams have been playing lights out hockey. Yeah, if you just look at their last 10, the Hurricanes 9-1, they dropped one game to Montreal in that opener of the series, and the Vegas Golden Knights are 8-2. Each team is averaging 3.5 goals per game. So we've got plenty of offense coming at you in what should be a fantastic, fantastic series of, you know, high-quality hockey. Like, you should get it all. Torts being able to get this team in the Vegas Golden Knights to this stage, I think that's incredible. I truly do. And, you know, with the Hurricanes, you know, in their goaltending's been good. They allow about 1.6 goals per game compared to Vegas's 2.4. In the regular season, they met up against each other. Vegas was 2-0 against Carolina during the regular campaign and scored 5 goals a game. Carolina, obviously 0-2 against the Knights, and they averaged only scoring 2 goals a game. What does the regular season matter now that we are here? Not a whole lot here. Dorofeev has been that dude for Vegas, where Sebastian Aho has been sensational on the other side. Your

0: you know, who have been here and have the experience. We mentioned Mitch Marner and getting kind of kicked to the curb from his hometown Toronto Maple Leafs. And, you know, he wants to have the big moments and the big games and wants to kind of shake the narrative that he's a regular season kind of guy. And they, you know, yikes. And if you go back a month, they were an overtime goal away from being down 3-1 in their first round series against the Utah Mammoth. But they've taken down Utah. They beat the Mammoth. Got rid of the Anaheim Ducks in that ugly, ugly jersey matchup. And then they sweep the Colorado Avalanche. And, you know, it's been Mitch Marner. He's been great. We'll see. You got rid of Bruce Cassidy in late March. You bring in Torts. Torts, they've been on fire. You know, and look, he's got his own reputation. And he's 67 years old, for God's sakes. Then you have, you know, you Frederik Andersen, who's been awesome, a .931 save percentage through three rounds. I mean, you got a goaltender playing like that in the playoffs, you're going to give yourself a chance every single night. Every single night. And you have the, you know, your top line trio of Aho and Andrei Svechnikov and Seth Jarvis. And, you know, through 13 games, Aho and Svechnikov managed 7 points apiece while Jarvis has 8. And now, you know, all three forwards got a point on the board in their series clinching game 5 win against Montreal. Maybe they have a little bit more to unlock. And through three rounds, the second line of Taylor Hall, Stan Coven, and Jackson Blake have 43 points through three rounds. So you've got some depth there. So this is fun. This is a good matchup. It should be you got Carolina in games 1 and 2, Tuesday, Thursday. Series will go back to Vegas for Saturday and Tuesday. Back to Carolina the following Thursday, back to Vegas on Sunday, and then Carolina Wednesday, June 17th, if necessary. So game number one tonight, I think it's must-see TV. It begins at 8 o'clock. The puck will drop on ABC, and it should be, look, man, you have the potential for a guy like Jack Eichel who could take home a gold medal and a Stanley Cup in the same season. That in itself would be pretty gnarly. Let's step aside. We'll be joined by the coach, Kyle Barlow, next here at Spin on Sports.
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1: Welcome back here to Spin on Sports, Great Voice and Network. Great to have you riding along with us. That's Ryan and Anthony. Join us on the horn right now. He did his GA years under the great John Beilein at the University of Michigan. He was a not one but two sport athlete at Concordia. Now patrols the sideline for the Ohio University Bobcats. He is the coach, Kyle Barlow. Find him on X at Kyle Barlow 4. Send your kids recruiting tapes there. Coach Barlow, first and foremost, good morning to you, my friend. How are you? How's life? How are things, partner?
2: A great morning, man. It was great to see some bombs being hit last night by our Tigers. Pulling out the win, you know, in dramatic fashion. What a double play ball up the middle, by the way. That was fun. But, yeah, man, Tigers turn it around, man. They're saving it all for June, mate. Let's just forget about May.
1: Are we back?
2: On June. We are so back. Oh, yeah, yeah, yeah. And we're starting to get guys back, which is the best part about it, right? We're starting to get Carps off the injury list. Torres was down there. Like, let's go. Let's do this thing. Let's put May in the rearview mirror, and let's just look forward, man.
1: I think that's a great idea. I think that, the month of May started great with a series victory. And now, maybe the month of June, if we can win today's game, the month of June will start with a series victory. And we can all be pretty happy about the way that things are working out for our Tigers. They hit the ball yesterday. They hit the ball far. They tried to blow it at the end of the game with giving away the amount of runs that they did, 3 in the 6th and 4 in the 8th, and, you know, make things at least a little bit interesting. But getting a little bit healthier and a little bit more talented to the lineup, hopefully with Gleyber Torres tonight, and we'll see. We'll cross our fingers and pray to God that maybe the top of the lineup can just stay, you know, right where it's at. We don't have to keep pinch hitting for guys, and we'll just we'll roll out there with guys that can all hit, you know, better than 200.
2: How about Double D, man? How about Dylan Dinglett? Just swinging the big stick. Not only is he an elite catcher behind the plate, but he is hitting the snot out of the ball right now, man. What just awesome to see, man.
1: Yeah, you know, he's been sensational. You get Kerry Carpenter back too. Like, that's awesome. He goes 3 for 5, and Riley Green's having just the best season of his career, which is great. And then, you know, the top half of the order does all the work except for Hiu Lee. He was 2 for 5 last night. Outside of that, it was zeros across the board. I mean, our boy Torque, 0 for 4, the couple of Ks. That was ugly. You know, so we'll see. We'll see. It's one game. We need Jack Flaherty to get through more than 2 innings tonight. Now, hopefully he can get a 6. We'll just be patient, and maybe A.J. Hinch won't pull him after throwing 50 pitches, you know, because I'm tired of this strategy or whatever the hell it is. But we'll see, you know, if that will be a strategy that works out for us, and we can go ahead and win a contest here. Were you pleased or not that it was the San Antonio Spurs that ended up beating the Oklahoma City Thunder? And did you feel like they did this for the good of the game of basketball?
2: Who do you mean, first of all, who do you mean they? They did this for the good of the game of basketball.
1: The San Antonio Spurs beating beating the Thunder.
2: Okay. Yeah. I thought you were saying, like, the NBA got him in, like, you had your tin hat on again.
1: No.
2: I'm pleased with the outcome. I would have been fine either way, but, you know, any opportunity to really watch Wemby, like, it's one of those things, like, you just feel like he could do something special on any given play on any given night. You talk about game 6, he starts out with step back three to start the game. It's like, this is 7'4". What are we doing? Like, and then he has that dunk in traffic where he just caught the ball high, took 2 steps, and powered over Chet Holmgren, made Chet Holmgren look like he wasn't 6'10", right? It's funny, Holmgren used to be the unicorn, right? We're watching him at Gonzaga, and it's just like, this dude's a cheat code. He's the ultimate cheat code. He's unstoppable. Well, Wemby said, let me hold my beer. Watch this. And it's amazing watching Wemby, man. It really is. And, you know, it's a fascinating series. And I believe that's tomorrow, right? June 3rd. Doesn't it start tomorrow, not tonight? Yeah. But it's going to be a fascinating series. You got the Knicks, who won, I think, 11 straight playoff games right now. They are just cooked. cooking, and most of them blowout wins. And then you got the San Antonio Spurs, who I believe are favored. I don't bet on sports, so I don't really know. But you would have to think the winner of that West Series was going to be favored against the East. But you know, with how hot the Knicks are playing, I think it leads for a fascinating matchup. And where's Game One at? I'm assuming it's in San Antonio.
1: Yep.
2: Yeah. Did you see that Delta is flying as the official partner of the New York Knicks, flying a private jet full of Knicks fans out to San Antonio? Maybe multiple. Have you seen that?
1: I have not seen that. Boy, that would really be something. Holy schnikes.
2: So they're one-ing up Dan Gilbert's 10 buses. They said, we're going to take a charter. Delta is, because we're the official partners of the New York Knicks. Pretty sweet, though, man.
1: What is that going to cost?
3: Probably cheaper than tickets to Madison Square Garden.
1: Yeah.
2: Good point. Great point about that one, yeah.
1: We did look yesterday. We did look at some ticket prices. Over $100,000. Over $100,000 to go watch a basketball game.
2: At the Garden or at the Garden. San Antonio?
1: Yeah, San Antonio. Yeah. Tickets is low right now in San Antonio. Is $737. Yeah.
2: I mean, I bet people are just psyched to be, for the Knicks to be in it, man. And that's what happens when you have that long drought and then you're finally in one, right?
1: It's incredible. 19,000 is the most I'm seeing currently on Vivid Seats for a ticket to go watch the Spurs and the Knicks. $19,000 is what I'm looking at.
2: Just a mere 20 grand
1: less than what it's going to cost you to get, or 20 grand, a mere 80,000 less than what it's going to take for you to get into
2: the
1: Garden.
2: Five times, a fifth of the cost, right? Incredible, man. Just incredible where the tickets have gone in these, and then concerts are the same way too, man. Like, don't forget about that. Like, both of them, but
1: disgusting.
2: Yeah. But no, fascinating. Who are you like in the series?
1: You know, I'm really wondering, to circle back to Chet Holmgren real quick. I mean, 4 points in Game 7. Guy had two shots, and, you know, he was all whatever during the regular season. But every time he runs into Victor Wembanyama, a guy that's just as tall as he is, because Chet's, what, 7 whatever he is? I think he might be like 7'2", 7'1". He's 7'1", 208 pounds. And I saw this video. It said, what do you think David Robinson would do to Chet Holmgren? And it was like, he'd kill him. He'd kill him. Like, the guy's built like a string bean. You know, he's got the frame of a paperclip. You know what I mean? There's just no, there's no size to him. Like, yeah, he's tall, but there's no, filler to him. You know what I mean? He's just running around like he's a toothpick. And he just absolutely disappeared. Every time Wemby's on the floor taking on Chet Holmgren, Chet just shrinks. There's nothing that he can do about it. He just shrinks. His games against San Antonio, he was, 14-10, 16-10, 4 points. Like, that is just terrible. Just god-awful. Like, what are you doing out here, right? In the biggest moments, you are just folding like a lawn chair. And I like a lot what the Spurs have to offer. I really do. Like, Wembanyama truly is the unicorn that we thought Kristaps Porzingis was, what we thought Chet Holmgren was. Like, it's really Wembanyama. Like, he really does it all. He attacks the basket. He shoots mid-range. He shoots from deep. He can handle the ball. He really does do it all. And he plays with some real passion. Like, he really seems to care. And he said it after the game. He's like, yeah, I play like my life depends on it. Like, that's exactly what I want to hear out of my star. Like, that makes me love
2: him. Absolutely. And it's like, you know, I saw Chet taking, he took a lot of heat, and I didn't realize he had 4 points watching the game. But, I mean, Wemby's just more freakier than he is. Like, he's more of an alien than Chet was.
1: Whoa, hey, yo, more freakier. Hey, yo.
2: I'm saying, like, it's like they both are, like, should be, they're outliers. And that's kind of where the game of basketball has been going. It kind of started with Giannis being the big point forward. And those guys are, you know, forwards that play on the perimeter as well. And Chet was like I said earlier, at Gonzaga, you're like, wow, this dude is an absolute freak. He's an alien. But, you know, Wemby just one-ups him. And it's like, it's hard to blame Chet. And, you know, the coach after the game, like, he made a good point. Like, you know, every time Chet's been on our roster, we've been the number one seed in the West. And it's like, good point. But to your point, you're kind of, every time they play the Spurs, it's, you know, it doesn't look like
1: He's getting his ass kicked.
2: That grave of effect. Yeah. And it's like, it's tough, man. It's tough because sometimes you just have that matchup, right? Sometimes you just have that matchup that's just not favorable for you. And thus, OKC is going to have to figure it out this offseason. It'll be interesting to see what they do because they have a gazillion picks. They can't afford to keep them all because they're all max contract guys, right? Or could be max contract guys. So It'll be interesting to see where they go to kind of, I think everybody knows now if, as long as Wemby's healthy, that conference is running through the Spurs. And so it's like, how do you, you know, back in the day, how do you Shaq proof your team? How do you build your team to beat Shaq? I think that's going to be a similar thing, in different ways. You know, in the past, it was get guys as big and physical who can match up with Shaq. And now it's like, okay, how do you score on Wemby and how do you neutralize him on the other end? Which it'll be interesting to see how OKC does it because they're the team that's closest enough to be able to do it, I think.
1: Yeah, and to get to the Knicks, to the question you asked me, like, what is Karl Anthony Towns against Victor Wembanyama? Like, Towns obviously has the weight, but, you know, Wemby offensively, I mean, I think that's a crazy matchup. I also think that this is going to be tough for Jalen Brunson, who's averaging, you know, 27 points while shooting 52% over his last, you know, 10 games, and he's been sensational throughout the course of the postseason. I don't want to take anything away from him, but we all know that he's not exactly the greatest defender. And so my question is, when you look at the San Antonio Spurs and what the Spurs can bring to the table at the guard position, right? When you have guys like De'Aaron Fox, who's fast as hell, Stephon Castle, Dylan Harper, Keldon Johnson, like they've got four guys that they can just run and try to get Jalen Brunson. I don't know. I think Brunson's production goes down in this finals strictly because he's going to be exhausted. He's not going to be able to keep up with these guys.
2: Yeah, and I think that's probably going to be the game plan, but you also got, like, Brunson is crafty. He's really crafty. And, you know, the first thing you mentioned was Karl Anthony Towns. Watch for the shot fakes. He's been elite shot faker, and guys are going to go for it. If he can get Wemby in the air only a few times, not only to draw fouls, but just to go by him and play, you know, 5v4 basketball at that point, I think that's where your advantage lies because, you know, Wemby does have great length and he's going to be trying to neutralize Cat's pick and pop or his trail or just his shooting in general. So I think watch for the shot fakes with Cat, see if they can create an advantage or see if they can get Wemby in foul trouble on those shot fakes. You know, if I'm the Spurs, one of the biggest things I'm telling Wemby is just stay down. You still get that hand up and your hand is good enough because you're 7'4" and you're who knows how long his wingspan is. So that's going to be good enough. The second thing with Brunson, you know, the foul baiting is going to be one. Brunson's really good at it. But also he's very deceptive, man. He's very deceptive. And, you know, the whole NBA is kind of based around getting that advantage, right? Finding that 2v1 in transition, finding that 5v4 if you hit the pocket pass in a pick and roll. If you shot fake and get in the paint, finding that 5v4. So moving the guys around, I think, will be imperative for the Knicks. Just getting those switches and getting the Spurs and scramble. Because if you're locked in and you're just playing 1v1, I think that's advantage Spurs. If they're loaded up on their defense and they're sitting in their gaps, especially because you got the freak of nature, the defensive stopper in Wembanyama. So that's one thing I'd be watching.
1: I think Victor Wembanyama's standing reach is just shy of 10 feet tall. I think his wingspan is like 9'8" or something like that. So he's a garage door in width and can all, you know, basically touch the rim standing. I don't know, like, they're like, oh, man, I mean, how is Victor Wembanyama doing this defensively? Like, how do you think? He just puts his arms out. What do you mean?
2: Yeah. Go ahead. Try and score over that, right?
1: It's nuts. It's also, like watching Dusty May get buckets on a Daimara. It's like, what kind of magic is that?
2: Yeah. But a big week in Ohio as well, man. We got the Memorial.
1: Are you going?
2: Columbus and Dublin. I might have boots on the ground, only for the program, though. You know, only for the program.
1: Well,
2: you know,
1: yeah, I mean, write that off. That's a write-off.
2: Yep, exactly. And so, you know, I make a lot of sacrifices for the good of the show on Tuesday mornings, and you know, that might be one of them. So we'll see.
1: What day are you thinking about going?
2: If anything, on Thursday. Yeah, Thursday might be the day, but
1: it's not conducive to the program. I think Saturday is a better day.
2: I'll try. We got team camp. We got camp season coming up right now. So, you know, we'll see. But yeah, the loaded field, man, just absolutely loaded field there at the Memorial. And, as it should be, man, as, you're playing at Jack's Place, legend of the game, 18 majors, all the, Tiger Woods, legendary shots from there popping up on my timeline this week. It is interesting to see, and Scottie Scheffler is going for three straight. Yep. He'd be the only guy to do it, other than Tiger. And it is interesting to watch, like, when a course just suits your game, like, certain courses like Augusta suited Tiger's game. And so did the, Muirfield Village, Jack's Place. And you could tell Scottie Scheffler, it's the same thing. It just suits his game so well. Just the way they play it, the way that it's set up, you know, extremely difficult course. And those guys sometimes can just hit those shots that make it look easy.
1: Only a handful of players have ever successfully defended a tournament title three consecutive seasons. You mentioned Scotty, so if Scotty wins this year, that's three times. Steve Stricker won the John Deere from 2009 to 2011. Pretty incredible, right? Johnny yeah. Miller, the Dean and DeLuca Invitational, not a thing anymore, from 74 to 76. Stuart Appleby won the Century from 04 to 06. Jack, the Walt Disney World of Golf Classic from 71 to 73. And then Tiger. Tiger won the WGC yeah. Bridgestone from 05 to 07 and 99 to 01, and then the WGC California Championship from 05 to 07, the Memorial from 99 to 2001, Bay Hill from 2000 to 2003.
2: My goodness gracious.
1: And Torrey Pines from 99 to 2002. So tell me that he's not the greatest of all time, and I'll...
2: My goodness.
1: Yeah, I mean, those are dog numbers.
2: Like when you say some of these things, it's so crazy how like, yeah, only a handful of guys have ever done it. And it's like, you name one guy once and then Tiger, like what, five times doing it. It's just incredible, man. The run he was on was just so incredible. And, you know, there'll always be the argument for Jack, you know, 18 majors, and then the runner ups. So I forget how many runner ups for Jack in majors, but it's also an astonishing number as well. And, you know, I'm not throwing any shade on the goat talk on the week of the Memorial. You know, it's a big deal around here.
1: Oh, yeah.
2: Central Ohio, you know, everybody, in Central Ohio will probably argue Jack. So I'm not going to throw any shade on the week of his tournament, but right. you know ultimately where I stand. We've talked about this
1: before. Oh, yeah. No, I got to mention Arnold Palmer, the Texas Open, 1960 to 62, and the Phoenix Open, 61 to 63, before it was waste management and people are out there just getting whacked. That's when we had some class, before golf got too big. And these YouTubers were out there. Billy Casper, the friendliest ghost, from 59 to 61, the Portland opener, Open, and some dude named Gene Littler, shout out to him, the Tournament of Champions, 1955 to 57, straight out of Korea, and then got there. So that's what we that's the list. So shout out to those guys. Yep. Oh, and by the way, Tiger Woods actually took two of those tournaments, those three-peats. He did that six times and took two of them and made them four-peats.
2: Jeez, oh, Pete.
1: Dog.
2: Just incredible, man.
1: Absolutely dog.
2: Just incredible. Yeah, and if you walk out at the Memorial, as you're walking out of to the parking lot, you see the past winners. They have huge posters of it. It's like, oh yeah, there's Tiger again.
1: Oh, hey, I can't wait to see again. That on Saturday Tiger, with Tiger, you. Tiger. You could point that out to me on Saturday when we go.
2: Yeah,
1: on Saturday.
2: Yeah, okay. Team, yeah, all
1: tell,
2: right.
1: Tell Coach Bowles that on Saturday we got plans and enjoy team camp, and then we'll see him next week. He is the coach, Kyle Barlow. We're gonna try not to get fired this weekend. Coach, as always, my friend. Appreciate the time, partner.
2: All right. See you, brother.
1: There he goes. We'll be back with more Spin on Sports after this.
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6: Handed to Cole McGann and makes the cut.
1: First down. Spins and scores. Blake Parra puts Michigan on top in overtime.
7: In the air left field. Benintendi back at the track and the wall. Miscarriage.

0: 6. Great to have you ride along with us, no matter who you are, where you are, how you may be listening, all across the great state of Michigan and in Northwest Ohio. From Traverse City down to the Glass City, GR to the Motor City, we say good morning to you. We welcome you. We thank you. 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All right, what is going on in the sports world? We'll try to get you all caught up with all the happenings. We'll do so right now in the headlines.
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0: All right, I'm seeing this go across the web right now, that the Mavericks are going to leave the American Airlines Center in downtown Dallas and will relocate to the Valley View Mall site in north of Dallas. So I don't know if that's legit, but it looks like they are going to end up real.
4: Or they might go to Hammond, Indiana.
0: Yeah. Shout out to the Chicago, Indiana Bears. The Detroit Tigers 10-9 winners over the Tampa Bay Rays last night, hitting 5 home runs in the game, including that third inning, which had Riley Green hitting his 5th, Terry Carpenter hitting his 7th, welcome back, and Dylan Dingler hitting his 12th and 13th. That was pretty awesome. He had 1 in the 3rd and then 1 in the 5th. That was great. Howie Lee hit his 2nd of his young career. It was Ty Madden with the start. Went 3 and a 3rd. 3 hits. 2 runs. Both were earned. Walked 2. Struck out 4. Did give up a home run through 48 total pitches. Will Vest gets the save. Went 1 and 2 thirds through 40 pitches. 2 hits. 1 run against. And struck out 2. And the Tigers, who almost blew it, surrendering 3 runs in the 6th. 4 in the 8th. They win 10-9. And take game number 1 against the Tampa Bay Rays and should get Gleyber Torres back tonight. It'll be Jack Flaherty getting the ball against Steven Matz. Flaherty is 0-7 with a 5.81 ERA. Yikes. Steven Matz will have it, the left-hander from Tampa. He is 4-2 with a 4.67 ERA. We shall see. Torres is back in the lineup. Flaherty gets the 6 innings. Who knows? More on this coming up, but the Browns have traded Myles Garrett to the Rams for Jared Verse and 3 picks. We'll dive more into that. The Eagles agreed yesterday to trade star wide receiver A.J. Brown to the New England Patriots for a first-round selection in the 28 draft and a 2027 fifth-round selection. The fifth-round pick will be the better of New England's 2 picks in that round of next year's draft. Now, it reunites Brown with Patriots head coach Mike Vrabel. And that was everybody kind of saw this one coming for a while. It was widely reported by Diana Rossini. Quarterback Russell Wilson is finalizing a deal to join CBS Sports. He had an offer on the table from the Jets to back up Geno Smith, but was considering CBS. And since his debut in 2012, Russell Wilson has thrown for the 3rd most touchdowns in the NFL during the time span. Yeah, since 2012, he trails Matthew Stafford by 10 and Aaron Rodgers by 42. Stafford and Rodgers, obviously, still playing. He's thrown for 46,966 yards, 353 touchdowns, and 114 interceptions during a career, which includes 10 seasons with the Seahawks, 2 with the Broncos, 1 with the Steelers, and last year with the New York Giants. Is Russell Wilson going to the Hall of Fame, Ryan Elke?
4: No. If he was on track, then he went to Denver.
0: I'm good with that. That's fine by me. The New York Giants have signed wide receiver Odell Beckham Jr. It's a reunion with the 33-year-old wide receiver as a free agent. So, Giants coach John Harbaugh has a history with Beckham from the 2023 season in Baltimore. Said they maintained a good relationship, had 35 catches for 565 yards and 3 touchdowns in that season. So, we shall see. They also signed Braxton Berrios and Juju Smith-Schuster as they're trying to figure out what to do with their wide receiver position, because Darius Slayton had core muscle surgery and Malik Nabers is rehabbing off the knee. Larry Fitzgerald Sr., the sports writer and father of the Hall of Fame wide receiver Jr., passed away at the age of 71. Hall of Fame wide receiver and NFL coach Raymond Berry passed away at the age of 93, catching passes from Johnny Unitas back in the day with the Baltimore Colts. So he's surrounded by his family. passed peacefully in his home May 25th in Murfreesboro, Tennessee. Speaking of, more NFL news for you. The Congress has asked Roger Goodell to testify about the NFL's broadcast deals and whether they are harming the American consumer. So the letter, the media landscape changing considerably since 1961 when Congress granted several pro sports leagues a limited antitrust exemption to allow them to negotiate their TV deals with the large groups as a part of the Sports Broadcasting Act. Lawmakers and fans have expressed growing concerns about how many of those leagues are now selling some of their games to a wide variety of companies, which make it harder and more expensive for the fans to watch. Yeah. Go get them, Congress. Get them, the NBA, MLB, all of them. The NHL, no more streaming services. Get them out of here. No more Netflix Christmas games. None of that. Regular over-the-air television that's accessible to everybody. Tired of this crap. Hall of Fame basketball coach Rick Adelman passed away at the age of 79. Played seven NBA seasons before becoming one of the all-time winningest coaches. The National Basketball Coaches Association announced yesterday that he passed, the cause of death not immediately announced. He won 1,042 games as an NBA coach. That is the 10th most in league history. Only four coaches, Pat Riley, Pop, Jerry Sloan, and George Karl, coached more games and had a better winning percentage than Adelman, who took the Portland Trailblazers to the finals twice and was also the head man in Sacramento, Houston, Minnesota, and Golden State. A federal judge has sentenced Aspirations co-founder Joseph Sandberg, who is now the bankrupt Green Banking Company, is at the center of an NBA investigation of the Clippers, to 14 years in federal prison. This guy defrauded investors and lenders out of $248 million. Can they go get their money back? Golden State Warriors star Steph Curry has signed an endorsement contract with the Chinese company Li Ning, ending a drawn-out recruitment process following Curry's departure from Under Armour in November. Will he have to abide by the social credit score from the Chinese? The Canadian men's basketball team yesterday announced that a group of players highlighted by the two-time NBA MVP Shai Gilgeous-Alexander will serve as the initial roster for their national team for the upcoming FIBA World Cup in 27 and the 28 Summer Olympics. Qualifiers for the World Cup begin next month. Canada set to face Puerto Rico and Jamaica in Ontario. Another qualifier will be held in Quebec. SGA will be joined on Team Canada by Thunder teammate Lou Dort, RJ Barrett of the Raptors, Dylan Brooks of the Suns, Ben Math of the Clippers, and Nikhil Alexander-Walker of the Hawks. However, Denver Nuggets star Jamal Murray and Miami Heat forward Andrew Wiggins will not be on the World Cup or Olympic teams. So that's really something. We've got Stanley Cup Finals game number one tonight. Hurricanes hosting the Vegas Golden Knights at 8 o'clock on ABC. That will be a lot of fun. And then you keep it on ABC for tomorrow's NBA Finals game number one between the San Antonio Spurs and the New York Knicks live from San Antonio, which will be a lot of fun. And finally here, Mike Leach is on the College Football Hall of Fame ballot for the very first time following an adjustment to the eligibility criteria for coaches. It was a winning threshold of 600% on the winning percentage, 600%, a 60% winning percentage for coaches. They've adjusted that down to 595. Mike Leach's winning percentage, 596. So there you have it. He is now eligible and will more than likely get in. We'll step aside. More Spin on Sports after this.
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0: on Sports. Now, back to Anthony Bellino and Ryan Elke.
1: They had great song choice there, Ryan. Huh? Great song choice for what we'll be talking about right now. By the way, you see our buddy Brad through the window right there, Brad Galley?
2: Yes, I do.
1: We'll have our conversation with Brad Galley for our listeners tomorrow as he launched his brand new program and has his photog, Chad, with him as they ventured off and they're adventuring into the land of the unknown. So he was making the media rounds. That guy has done... I mean, he started yesterday morning early with Mojo and the gang and then just did radio all day yesterday and picking up right where he left off. So, good on him. So we'll have that conversation for...
3: We've seen that with a few people of the Detroit sports media kind of venture off that way.
1: Justin Rogers?
3: Just say, that's where I was going. Friend of the show, Justin Rogers. So, it's nice that they're taking that leap.
1: Yeah, leap of... giant leap of faith. One small step for man. So one giant leap of media, whatever that is. And so it's a lot of fun. And, you know, it was really cool that, that last night he was able to join us on the phone while attending a picture day for his son. And it's like, that's perfect, right?
3: I mean, assuming sports picture day.
1: Yeah, yeah, it was a baseball photo day.
3: Yeah.
1: And then he sent me and Lomas a text as they were, getting in the car and getting everything squared away because you'll hear his kid during the conversation. But, his kid, he made like a little video. His kid showed us the face that he made in the photo. And it was great, man. I mean, it's the whole point of all of it, right? So the reason Ryan played that specific song is because the reports coming out from Ken Rosenthal are that Tarek Skubal's days with the Detroit Tigers might be numbered. Now, August 3rd is the trade deadline. And the Athletic's Ken Rosenthal, as Detroit went 4-21, now 5-21, since Skubal had been sidelined with the elbow injury that required the Skubal scope, also known as the nano needle. Ridiculous. The two-time reigning AL Cy Young winner and impending free agent could return in the next couple of weeks thanks to this innovative new procedure. And he is scheduled to throw another simulated game and was yesterday. However, the Tigers, who did win yesterday and are no longer tied with the Colorado Rockies for the worst record entering the month of June, they were a whole bunch of games behind, and the Tigers, likely trying to hold on to Skubal as close to the deadline as possible, trying to maximize the interest in him. There is also a report out there right now that GMs are intrigued or annoyed at the fact that dealing for Skubal and Scott Boras and having to work with him is one thing, but then also having to deal with Scott Harris is another thing. And I find that fascinating that that's already some of the talk and some of the conversation that is surrounding this whole ordeal here with Tarek Skubal. And, the most important thing for Tarek Skubal right now is to establish the fact that he is healthy enough to do this. Right? And, could you fall out of contention as a team in one of the weakest divisions in all of baseball, but in the American League with that's just having a horrendous time of even trying to hit the damn ball? But you do have maybe a little bit of hope. Maybe a little bit.
3: My favorite part of all of this is, Rosenthal, there's a few other writers that are like, the Tigers they're going to be motivated to move Skubal. We believe he's not going to be there. It's like, wow, what a breaking news story. The worst team in baseball might sell off the best pitcher in baseball on an expiring deal. Wow.
1: Now, it was Jason Stark that said, it's Tarek Skubal's trade deadline. Get ready for the rumor onslaught. And Also, as Ken writes, quote, the griping from rival executives about dealing with Scott Harris, the Tigers' notoriously exacting president of baseball operations, would be as entertaining as the Scoobal sweepstakes themselves. Every contender will at least check in. Yes, even the spendaholic back-to-back World Series champion L.A. Dodgers, who might view the deadline as something close to last call with the next collective bargaining agreement that will include either a salary cap, closing the sport's free spending saloon, or other payroll restrictions that would have similarly sobering effects. Wow. Incredible. Incredible. Only one team in ALNL history, the 1914 Boston Miracle Braves, reached the postseason after going 16 games under 500. Far more playoff spots are available right now than there were then, when each eight-team league sent just one team to the postseason, which then consisted only of the World Series. Such is the current state of the AL. A sub-500 club, the Toronto Blue Jays, holds the league's sixth and final postseason berth.

0: offer and lose him as a free agent, they will receive only a draft pick after the first round as compensation. A trade would yield greater projected value, though the return would be depressed by three factors. Scoobal's status as a rental, the remaining portion of his $32 million salary he is owed, and his lack of eligibility for a qualifying offer as a player traded in the middle of a season. Still, it's Tarek Skubal and the griping from rival executives about dealing with Scott Harris. There's the Skubal sweepstakes part.
1: Well, if you're the Tigers, you just tell teams you're going to eat Skubal's salary. You're already projected to pay it. So pay it and get a better return.
0: Now, our friend Ken says the risk of acquiring Skubal would also be considerable. He could get hurt. The team that acquires him could scuffle. So many front offices are conservative. The acquisition cost in dollars and prospects likely would scare off a number of suitors. The deadline hinges on how well Skubal recovers. The chances the Tigers recovering get smaller by the day. Oh, Ken.
1: Now, the Tigers have this month to get Skubal back and on the mound. If Skubal pitches in June, at any point, he will be gone before the All-Star break. This is not a trade. I think you wait for the deadline. I think you wait till he gets on the mound, shows he's Tarek Skubal, and then you go.
0: Oh, this is the situation that we are faced with, and if you knew you weren't going to pay him ahead of time, if you knew you weren't really going to deal with him.
1: Well, the situation's changed. If the Tigers were in a playoff hunt right now, then the conversations would be different. You're the worst team in the American League. Trade them. Like, there's no point of holding on or trying to get a deal done because he's not going to sign a deal for the end of the year. Get him back healthy. Showcase him. See you later. Like, the only reason the Tigers haven't traded him the last 2 years is because they found themselves in playoff spots.
0: And it's like, man, if you could go back in time, that would be something. All right, let's shift gears here. The Browns and the Rams made a trade. Lions fans are slamming their head against the wall. We'll talk about it next here. Spin on Sports.
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1: Welcome back here to Spin on Sports Great Voice and Network. Great to have you riding along with us. That's Ryan. I'm Anthony, 866-365. Spin is the number, 866-365-7746. And yesterday, a very big day in the world of the National Football League. Perhaps the trade of the decade. Yeah, I said it. Trade of the decade. You know, it's going to be right up there with Jared Goff and Matthew Stafford. And once again, it's that same team, the Los Angeles Rams. Wow. Here we go. Andrew Berry insisted that any conversation about trading, you know, career Brown Myles Garrett would amount to wasting breath. The Browns general manager sent the best player in, I don't want to say defense of modern history, because I think that that's, Aaron Donald's right there in the conversation and is the best defensive player in modern history. But, you know, right there in the conversation would be Myles Garrett. And here's Les Snead, the Rams GM, doing it again. Chips to the middle. The LA Rams traded a first-round pick in next year's draft, 2027, a second-round pick in 2028, and a third-round pick in 2029, as well as third-year pro Jared Verse, the widely talented edge rusher, to Cleveland in exchange for Myles Garrett. This one's pretty straightforward. The Rams are going for a Super Bowl this season, added a future gold jacket, Canton bust Myles Garrett, and they'll be the first team since the merger to field the most reigning most valuable player on the offensive side of the ball and defensive side of the ball in the same year on the field. The Browns get a widely talented, very young player at the same position. A more competitive timeline now because Myles Garrett had already talked about wanting out. They get the draft capital to do so. I think it works. Did the Browns get enough in return? Does this trade put the Rams over the top? You know, the Rams needed to address their secondary. And the defensive line with Byron Young, Kobe Turner, Braden Fisk, like, they were in pretty good shape. You know, you feel like you look at what they did with, you know, Puka Nacua, and we have some questions about him. But Devontae Adams had a hell of a season. Then they traded one of their first-round picks to the Chiefs for Trent McDuffie and signed him to a four-year, $124 million extension. They also signed Jalen Watson. The Rams were 25th in projected cash spending in 2026 before the Garrett trade. And now they're bringing a guy with a massive, massive contract. So this is a team that's not afraid to spend at all. Over the past 3 years, Myles Garrett leads the NFL in sack rate at 3.7% and is second in quick pressure rate behind Micah Parsons. Okay? But I think what's, you know, what you should look at here, and I think this is very interesting, over his first four seasons, he played 11, 16, 10, and 14 games. A total of 51 games in his first 4 years. Aiden Hutchinson played a total of 56 games. Myles Garrett had 107 tackles in his first four seasons. Aiden Hutchinson had 118. Myles Garrett had 42.5 sacks. Aiden Hutchinson, 43. Myles Garrett, not a single interception. Aiden has five of those. Yeah, five interceptions. Pretty cool. Love to see that. When you look at forced fumbles, Aiden's got eight of those and five fumble recoveries. Myles Garrett had 10 and three fumble recoveries. Comparatively speaking, Aiden Hutchinson, through the first 4 years, is just as good or better than Myles Garrett. When you just look at the stats through the first 4 years of their career. Now, we are talking about the individual who won Defensive Player of the Year. We are talking about the individual who is, you know, set the single-season sack record and is going to be hunting down the list for the next couple of years to see how close he can come at 30 years old, how long he wants to play. 125 and a half sacks. So he's got 74 and a half to go if he wants to catch Bruce Smith. But this trade in itself aggravates Detroit Lions fans. And you saw kind of, you know, short term last year with the Browns. You know, you can see what they have going on here, right? They got a player in Jared Verse who is from Dayton, Ohio. So you bring an Ohio guy back. You get the draft capital. You're pretty good in the draft, we think.
2: Well, him being from Ohio is irrelevant. He's a two-time Pro Bowler and 25 years old.
1: Well, I think that, you know, when you're from Ohio, going to a team in Ohio isn't as drastically bad. You see the Bengals and the Browns differently. You know what I'm saying? If you're from Michigan prior to the Dan Campbell era and you were traded to the Lions, you would see it differently than if you were from, you know, Tampa. You know, you're like, oh, God, I got traded to the Lions. Well, right? You know what I'm saying?
2: There's a clip of Cliff Averill talking about how he played in the Motor City Bowl when he was with Purdue.
1: Yeah.
2: And this was back when, you know, it's been what?
1: Years ago.
2: Yeah, like 2010-ish before when the city was still kind of not great.
1: Mm-hmm.
2: And he's like, yeah, we were dogging the city. And someone's like, yeah, what if you get drafted here? Lo and behold.
1: Yeah, and I think it's different. And I think that
2: it is, because, but like that wasn't on their list of like, hey, we want Jared Verse. Why?
1: No, that's not what I'm saying. I'm not saying Cleveland's trading for a guy because he's from Ohio. I'm just saying Jared Verse is from Ohio. It's not going to have any weight on the field. It's not worth a, you know, four sacks because he's from Ohio, right? It's not like he gets a sticker on his forehead. You know, it doesn't get a block O out there, and it's going to make him play better. I'm just saying he's from Ohio, so from a personal standpoint, the familiarity there, it's not like culture shock. You know, there's more comfortability being from Ohio when you have to move. I don't think you have that transition phase where guys are like, oh, God. Yeah, it's like, ah. No, he's here, his family's here, like, you're good. You don't have to worry about all that other stuff that comes when you get traded. You know, if you're from Florida and you're playing in Florida and you get traded to Minnesota, that can be culture shock. You know, hello cold. Nobody around. Don't know what to do. Like, there's an aspect of all of this that exists when players are drafted, when players are traded, where, you know, Chris Wormley, great example, right? And, you know, the longer you play, the better off you are at handling the quote-unquote business aspect of it, for sure. But I think the Browns get a good return. I think they really do. You know, you're not going to win anything with Myles Garrett. It's not going to happen. You know, and you're in the perpetual state of selling hope, which is unfortunate. Now, Lions fans are like, what about us? What about Brad Holmes? You son of a bleep. What are you doing? Yeah, I can understand. Like, you know, our big moves were Derek Moore coming out of Michigan via the draft, DJ Wonnum coming over from Carolina, pairing either one of those guys with Aiden Hutchinson. With Tyreek, and I would assume Tyreek and Aleem would be your 1-2 in the middle, and that we're not going to have to, you know, deal with Levi Onwuzurike. We expect Mekhi Wingo to take a step and, you know, trim everything else. And we'll see what Hassanin, you know, international players ball, you know, you don't have to. We'll see. Like, I hope that's not a Giovanni Manu, like, this is a developmental project. Oh, my goodness. Right? I hope that that's not what we're doing here. You know, you look at the linebacker position, you draft Jimmy Rolder out of Michigan, you added Damone Clark with Derek Barnes, Jack Campbell's your guy, Joe Bocci, right? And then you have Malcolm Rodriguez. You have a secondary that you have invested, you know, you got a lot of bodies back there, a lot, and we'll see, you know, via the war of attrition and health who could be available. But Lions fans are feeling a little dicey about this because of, like, hey, what about us? Like, Myles Garrett goes and this happens, and why is it that the LA Rams can pull off this blockbuster and we don't, right? This all-in mentality. 3 years ago, you're a half away from the Super Bowl. 2 years ago, you're the best team in the regular season. And after one season of failure, you lose both coordinators. Your all-pro center retires. You have the second most defensive injuries of any team in the last 25 years. And everybody's like, no, this doesn't work. It's like, okay, all right. But you also talk about the feasibility of a trade like this for the Detroit Lions, right? How are you going to do this? Did you have a Pro Bowl piece like Jared Verse, who is young, who has the credentials at a premium position, and doesn't have a contract right now? Your cheapest talent available is what? Brian Branch coming off an injury, Sam Laporta coming off an injury, Jahmyr Gibbs. And right now, you there's no way you're giving up Jahmyr Gibbs. So would you have moved two firsts, the second and the third? You know, is that what you're willing to do? Is it the idea that you feel like we're not willing to separate with our picks that is bothering you the most?
2: It's that one. It's
1: okay.
2: It's something that it's not so much me. It's like the Myles Garrett specific trade. I don't know if the Lions could have pulled that off because of reasons you said. I don't know if we have the young, cheap talent at the moment to pull his trade off. Did we 2 years ago? Yes, we did. But it's the...
1: Who would you have given up?
2: No, I don't know. But I'm just saying, like, okay, because we've signed them. It's more of that. Like, we've bumped up their salary. It's the angst of all four teams, again, coming out to fruition on this specific moment. That's what it has been the last few years. It's...
1: So you're getting carryover of franchise to franchise because
2: where's our all-in move from anyone?
1: Yep. Because our biggest move to date would be, could we come to an agreement that our biggest trade move in order to improve one of our four, is it Alex DeBrincat?
2: Maybe Framber Valdez.
1: Ugh. You can go Framber. I'm going to go Alex.
2: How's that worked out for the Red Wings? It hasn't worked out great, but there's been other. They've also missed on a lot of contracts. The Wings are their own thing. Because let's talk about teams that make the playoffs.
1: Ugh.
2: Like, we wanted the Pistons to make a big move this trade deadline. That didn't happen.
1: They didn't.
2: And what happened? We won one playoff series.
1: And Franz got hurt.
2: And with the Tigers, like, wanting that other bat, wanting a move last year, and it was trying to nickel and dime everything together. With the Lions wanting to make a move for an edge rusher, for Max Crosby, for Myles Garrett, for someone. And it just seems like, from the fans' perspective, like, we're just living by the scared money don't make money.
1: Oh, man, Max Crosby.
2: Like, we want the GMs to believe in these teams like we believe in these teams.
1: Who is the piece? I immediately go to J-Mo. I think he's the one with the most potential, that although he has a big contract, it's a feasible contract, that I think that that's the one dangly piece, the shiny toy that you could package with picks that other teams would say, okay, all right, young enough, fast as hell, catches everything, like, for the most part, catches everything. That's a stretch. Okay, all right, let me walk that one back real quick. Young enough, shiny toy, fast as hell, catches a lot of things.
2: Hasn't reached his ceiling yet.
1: Like, exactly.
2: You see the room for growth, but it's not a big stretch of, like, we need all these things to go right for him to hit this. It's like, no, we've seen the growth from him year by year.
1: Yeah, this guy.
2: And it can still happen.
1: This guy could be nuts. I think that that's the one piece that you could offer to an organization to go get a Max, to go get a player like Miles Crosby, along with
2: Miles Crosby. Are they? Do they breed together?
1: No, Mad Max or Miles Crosby. I'll take a Miles Crosby though. I'll take a Max Garrett. Absolutely. That gene pool would be ridiculous. But the I think that there's a little bit. There's something there. And I think that for the reason stated, that's why. And the Rams are giving up on Jared Verse early.
2: Well, the Rams give up on all picks.
1: I mean, I'll be damned. They just.
2: Because they have Bryant Young on the other side.
1: Is it not incredible?
2: They say they're going for it now.
1: Right now. And then they draft a quarterback in the first round of this year's draft, and everybody's like, what are they doing? They re-signed Matthew Stafford. So they have Stafford this year and next year. They drafted their quarterback to sit there and learn under the tutelage of Stafford this year and next year. So they feel like they got the guy that they can construct, they can teach. He can go the minute Stafford says, yep, I'm all good here. Thanks, everybody. I'm going to retire. They can just turn around, hand the ball off, and go. It's pretty incredible. We'll step aside. We'll be back tomorrow, same time, same place, right here for Spin on Sports.
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0: Welcome to the M Zone. Jamie Moore, Matt the Hitman Mizler, what? Larry Lee, Big Pete Jones.
1: Lovely day. It's another lovely day.
2: Oh my God! You know,
1: beautiful day here in what's this southwestern Michigan?
3: Yeah,
0: Southeast Michigan.
1: Okay, right here, beautiful day.
0: Little corner.
1: Yes, sir. Beautiful day. Can't ask for nothing better.
0: So it's nice in Monroe, huh? Right.
1: Uh-oh. My internet act froze up for a second. Say that again.
0: I said it's nice in Monroe right now.
1: Yes.
0: Okay. Just want to make sure.
1: Very nice. Very nice, man. My wife and I sat outside, drank some coffee, let the breeze hit us between the ears, man, and just nodded off, and I got a good little nap in, man. It's a beautiful day. Beautiful day.
0: Okay.
1: Did I say beautiful day?
0: You said beautiful, beautiful day. You said it
1: okay,
0: twice.
1: Okay.
0: You did.
1: Let's make sure. Add one more in there. Beautiful day. Beautiful day.
0: Hey, another sign that college football is near. This is usually announced by the Miz Man.
3: Oh.
0: College football. EA Sports College Football has its annual who's on the front cover.
3: The new cover apparently has been announced for the upcoming 2000 2027 college football, and They got different angles of it, or as far as like different covers for it. And I should probably make sure I know which one. What are we looking at here? What exactly are we looking at for all
0: this? You need to look on the standard box, which has got three, and then you got the deluxe edition, which has got all with Signetti on it.
3: Well, if I can get the webpage loaded up, I could actually tell you guys about this. But you know, apparently I can't do that. No, here we go. Maybe the directly on their website. No, maybe not either, because they're also slow at loading things up. But yeah, no, we got players on there, and yeah, like you said, the high end one, the coach's version, got Signetti on the cover. So yeah, that's cool stuff right there.
0: And Southeast Michigan's own Dante Moore is on the box.
3: Mm-hmm.
1: Okay. All right.
3: For some reason, just nothing wants to load for me. So that's cool. That's fantastic.
0: You're having a breakdown.
1: Gentlemen, I'm the OG, but which is a better game, or they're about the same between
0: the deluxe version.
3: They're
1: between Madden and college.
3: I would say the college game probably has more allure to it, mostly because they had to put a stoppage to it when I'm being serious about this, Jamie. You know, they had to stop production of it back in the mid-2000s because of...
0: Nobody was paying the players.
3: Well, yeah, that was exactly it. That there was a small group of college football players out of Northwestern specifically that said that, listen, if you're not going to pay us for our likeness, we don't want this game. We are completely making it, you know, making you guys unable to make the game. And you can fast forward, 2 years ago was the re-release of EA's, because originally it was just NCAA football.
0: Right.
3: So Electronic Arts had to find a way to get around it. Like, okay, so if we find a way, let's just call it college football. Yeah, that works. And it was a long development in the making of the game itself, but they ended up obviously with NIL helping out with it, and they were able to, you know, get some current players to, you know, kind of help promote the release of the game. And then they also got some former players to kind of help boost it up. You know, they had Denard, who was the last cover art before, or the last cover athlete before they had to put a stoppage. And then you fast forward, he gets put back on for like the big deluxe package one. But I mean, it's pretty much the same game. You know, as far as like college football and Madden, it's essentially the same thing. It's just one is more pro driven, the other one is college driven, and you can kind of be a coach and jump around to different colleges. You can be Lane Kiffin if you want it, or you can start as a lowly offensive coordinator from nowhere, you, and then be a head coach of LSU within about a 4-year span, and cheat every university you were at for all day money.
1: Jamie, do you remember there used to be a guy around these parts that would go to Michigan and would go to the Lions, and mm-hmm. and he would give out games, but he would come see Barry. I might have to look at my phone. He was like a big wig at EA Sports,
4: right?
1: And he used to come around. He used to hang in Michigan all the time. I can't think of his name right now, but we would work with him at the Lions, and I know he would.
4: When I was with the Redskins, I remember we used to have tournaments.
1: Yeah,
4: Tecmo Bowl. Remember Tecmo Bowl? That was the greatest. That was the greatest game in its era at the time.
1: What's this guy's name? Stan. It's something with an S. Stan Sam. But he used to come around, and then EA would throw a big Super Bowl party every year at the Super Bowl, and all the mm-hmm. athletes would hang out there.
4: Yeah, they play games there. They play a tournament there.
1: Yeah, yeah. God, I can't think of his name, but if I come across it, you know, I'll mention it, and maybe we can get some free stuff.
4: Okay. Why not?
1: Get CJ a game or a free game or something.
4: Give away some games. Tell him we'll give away some games. Get all kinds of games.
1: I gotta think of it. I can't think of his name right now. It'll come to me.
3: But the players that you're alluding to, Jamie, that are on the basic one, which is probably the one I'm gonna pay, is what I'll probably get. Ole Miss running back Kawan Lacy, Miami wide receiver Malachi Toney, and as you mentioned, Oregon quarterback Dante Moore. They are also featured on the deluxe one, which. I'm not sure what makes a deluxe. I think it's just like extra add-in stuff. But it's obviously front center is Indiana coach Kurt Cignetti. You throw in Jaden Maivaya from USC. Texas pass rusher Colin Simmons. And Notre Dame cornerback Leonard Moore. So you've got those guys on the cover along with a couple of the mascots. I believe it's Sparky, the Sun Devil mascot. And I think that's his name. I don't know. And then the Bayou Bengal.
4: You said Sparky. I'm like, Sparky!
1: Sparky.
3: Yep.
1: You know, Barry Sanders' son works for EA, too.
4: Really?
1: He holds a title at EA. I got to get my research back together on all this. But, yeah, Barry's son, the one that played at Stanford.
4: Nice.
1: Yeah.
4: Yeah, nice. I look forward to seeing the game, seeing the box. It'll be cool. Malachi Toney, that kid is good. That kid is good.
1: That boy good.
4: Real good. Miami's supposed to be good this year. They got the former Duke quarterback.
1: Oh, yeah.
4: Remember that? He broke his contract and was going to Miami.
1: Right.
4: He decided to do his thing.
1: Okay. I gotta get caught back up on the college football world, you know, and get ready. Because I follow the NFL quite extensively.
4: You know that. All you gotta do is be ready to talk about UCLA.
1: Hey, I know that.
4: UCLA, you got four letters. You got to remember. That's all you got is four letters. And you can dabble in the other three letters that's right next door. Party time.
1: Yeah, those are the West Coast connection. I told you, Daryl Rogers, man, when I first met Coach when he took over the Lions, he was an Arizona State man, true. He told me, he said, "You know what, Larry, UCLA is like a four-letter word to me." I said, "Oh, wow, Coach." I said, "Okay." I said, "I'm in my fifth year in the NFL now. I'm kind of UCLA's behind me." "Oh, I didn't mean nothing by that, Larry. I just, you know, your coach, Terry Donahue, tried to turn me in for illegal recruiting. That's all." I said, "Okay, we're in the NFL now, Coach, you know." But anyway, I digress.
4: Yeah, that's kind of crazy. I did. And Ms., there's a nice article in The Athletic about Mike Leach getting into the Hall of Fame. They hope he get in there for his changing innovations outweigh wins and losses.
1: He was most notable at where? Washington State?
4: Washington State and Texas Tech.
1: Texas Tech, that's right. Yeah.
3: Mm-hmm. Yeah, and I mean, when we talked with Nick on Friday before signing off, you know, that was the one thing that everyone, you know, it was almost like it seemed like a slam dunk. You know, if they were able to, adjust the requirements for coaches as far as their win percentage to get into the College Football Hall of Fame, it was deservedly so, because, I mean, that was Mike Leach. Mike Leach was, you know, he may have not won the big one, but he has been, you know, a player's coach. Weird, but a player's coach nonetheless.
4: Yeah, he was a good coach, though. And you know what? He, like you said, he was weird, but he made his players smile and laugh, and they had fun with football.
3: Mm-hmm.
4: You know, right. He was that kind of guy.
3: I think just between all the stuff that, that he had done as far as impacted college football, I mean, you know, Nick had mentioned it on Friday that, you know, the air raid offense was something that he made. He helped develop that. He made that offensive set and scheme, you know, what it is today. And you see, you know, different variations of it to a degree. But for the most part, I mean, it all comes right back home to Mike Leach.
4: Right. No, you're right.
1: Now, did he spend a year or two in the NFL, or somebody wanted him, or he was highly
4: But a lot talented. Of his concepts have come to the NFL now. A lot of the concepts that offenses are developed now come from Mike Leach being the head coach that he was.
1: Okay. Gotcha. I thought I remember. Well, some NFL teams were teetering, after him and the possibility of him going. I want to say Carolina at one time, I think, but you know, if my recollection serves me right, I think it was the Panthers was playing a little ball with him at one time, or going to.
3: Sounds about right.
1: Yeah, I read. Yep.
4: So, yep. And then, hey, Tigers home run and Miz home runs. Tigers, how about that? Hit home runs yesterday.
3: How about the fact that they almost dribbled the entire game away? Listen, you can say home runs all you want, having the most hits since the Tigers beat the Kansas City Royals 10-9 from back in April. But they had a 10-5 lead in the eighth inning, Jamie. 10-5. That bullpen almost is taking every beat of my heart and my entire soul to not cuss a profanity on these airwaves at this point, because that Jamie, you're up 10-5 and you pull the bullpen guys that you had, you pull them out to put in a new one. AJ is starting to commit professional office side at this point. He is, I don't know what he's thinking at this point. It seems like he's trying to commit professional officeide at this point because of the fact of how the hell do you have a 10-5 lead? Your bullpen guy that you had out in the last inning, he ain't high on pitches. He's not like tired out. But you pull him out and you put another guy in and he loads the bases up. Then you put in another guy who basically clears out those bases, and you're giving every Tiger fan in America, not just Southeast Michigan, but because there are Tiger fans around the world, you are giving Tiger fans heart palpitations at this point, where I'm pretty sure if I were to go to my doctor at like immediately after that game, he would have thought I ran a marathon. That's how much my heart was racing. That's how much I thought my stomach was going to come out my backside there, Larry. I'm not even joking.
1: You know what I don't understand, Miz, about baseball is the pitch count. Because,
3: mm-hmm.
1: you know, what I mean by that is, okay, when a guy gets to a certain number, then you just kind of, you take him out, right?
3: Right.
1: But how do you know his stamina if you never push it or you never test it? How do you know he might be a 120 pitch guy, but you always take him out at 90? You know, he might be a 90 pitch guy and you take him out at 70. You know, I never understood. When do they have the opportunity to test a guy totally? You know, or is it just, is it like basketball with the load management or something? You know, I never understood that.
3: I think a lot of it when it comes is a lot of people who are stat junkies more than anything that
1: yeah.
3: they look at, you know, Tarek Skubal threw 102 pitches, and of those 102, 85 of them were strikes or something of that nature. But for the most part, I think it's more for people who are stat junkies, and maybe there is some analytics stuff in terms of guys that like within the coaching staff. Because I do think that if memory serves me correctly, and my memory ain't all that good, even at the young age of 39 going on 40.
1: Yes, sir.
3: It's the, if I'm not mistaken, I believe there were some players that were in the minor leagues that they were, Casey Mize was an example, one of the current Tigers. He's on the injured list right now, but when right. he got his start at the majors, that they kept him on a pitch restrictment. So they didn't want him to, they put a hard number on number of pitches that he could take, that he could throw. And this was based off of like the coaches, if I'm not mistaken. They didn't want to burn him out completely with him being such a young pitcher. And I believe that was one of the big reasons why pitch count has become more and more prevalent in baseball now, is to make sure that if you've got a young pitcher coming in and he's looking good, you don't want to blow his arm out. Because the Tigers have been notorious for taking young talent and pulling him up from the minors and into the pros too quickly, and then just killing them, essentially just burning them out where they can't have a longevity year career.
1: Okay, I that always got so, you know, I'm a football guy.
3: Absolutely.
1: So no one restricts a quarterback, you know, and how many times he throws unless he's had an injury, and then they might keep a track of how much he's throwing or all that, but they, you know, they'll push a quarterback till, you know, if it takes 40, 50, 60, I've seen 60, 70 plays in some games, and, you know, 40 passes, 50 passes, and, you know, it's not the same. So that's something I got to study a little bit get a little better at understanding. And it's not them, it's me.
3: Yeah.
1: I just don't understand the pitch count and what it all means, you know, and why, you know, why they take a guy out just because he has reached a certain number of pitches that hopefully they at least have calculated or done some kind of hypothesis about, you know, his pitches or why he can only pitch so many. They know his arm or guy of his stature or I hope there's more to it than just taking a guy because he hit 90 pitches, you know?
3: Well, I think a lot of it, like I think the one level of baseball that really, really keeps a close eye on pitch count is like the little league and the junior leagues, the little leagues, the ones, you know, obviously that are, you know, before they even get to the college level, because I think the way that they, if I'm not mistaken, that the committee that's behind Little League, the Little League World Series, that they have a hard number of pitches that a pitcher can throw before they have to sit out a X amount of games so that they're not, you know, so that they're not, you know, wrecking their arm at a young age of like 11, 12, 14, whatever it may be.
1: Yep. I could understand that. I could see that. And, you know, at the younger ages, some guys are more superiorly talented than other kids. So they want to try to keep it, you know, equal. And, you know, you might have a phenom young kid that can pitch that shut everybody down. And that makes no fun for the game at all either.
3: Right. You know? And I mean, that's the one thing that I noticed that was, you know, something cool that, that Little League does is they kind of do that, but they changed the rule up a little bit within the past few years, actually, too, where, you know, it used to be you got to have your starting nine,

0: because they didn't have international baseball happening during the college during the Little League World Series at that time. But I believe it was like the year after or 2 years after that they put that rule in place that, hey, you have your nine, and then the rest of your guys that you have, everyone gets a chance to have an at-bat.
1: Yeah.
0: And I thought that was – and I know a lot of people, you know, there's probably some cynics out there like, oh, that's not how baseball is done. Well, these are kids, damn it, okay? You need to back off, get off your high horse. Maybe your horse needs to not be on drugs at this point if that's the case. And you, sir, need to at least have a little bit of compassion because let's just be honest here. Sometimes a kid ain't got to get an opportunity after this, but they can finally – but they can say when they, you know, get to your age, old man, and say, you know, I was in the Little League World Series once. And right. I got a chance to swing at one of the most historic ballparks there is over in Williamsport. And to me, that's something you want kids to have a memory of.
1: I tell you what's beautiful for me too. I love to see little kids t-ball baseball. The genuineness of the kids and when they hit that ball off the tee and running, oh man, that just does my heart good, man, to see those kids play baseball like that, you know. And I remember t-ball when I grew up. I stopped playing after about sixth grade, I think, and you know, got more into football, but I just remember t-ball, man. And we had a great summer T-League in Dayton back in the day, man. And First Dayton Little League was the name of it. And almost every young guy in the city played in that league. And it was great, man. And I love to see little kids play baseball, the T-ball, man. It does my heart good. Does my heart good.
0: It's always good to see. And I always kind of get a chuckle when you see videos of the little spark. I always call them little sparkies because they always got more energy in their pinky finger than I have in my entire body. They're just little spark plugs. Fill them up on Mountain Dew and put them out there like, all right, kid, go ahead and take the at-bat. But it's when they swing
1: You know what else is funny?
0: What's that?
1: You know what else is funny? It's when every now and then you find there's a kid with personality.
0: Mm-hmm.
1: You know, so he gets up to the plate and he's doing his little dance or something, or he wiping his arms or some kind of little – oh, that's cute to see, man. I love to see that.
0: So I saw my favorite baseball player do that. I want to be just like him. Like, I always thought those were always cool. They did, the starting lineup. You know, my name is Jimmy. I'm outfielder, and my favorite player is Jamie Morris. And I just go, you're BS. Your favorite player is not Jamie Morris. Unless your name is CJ, your favorite player is not Jamie Morris. Get out of here with that one. But it's always funny to see that, and they take the ones that play the T-ball, and they hit the ball, and next thing you know, they run to third base. And I'm like, you're going the wrong way. You're going the wrong way.
1: The other thing I love about baseball, now this is you're going to laugh at me and call me ignorant, but in the pros, guys have their walk-up songs.
0: Yep.
1: And, you know, and I just realized, I thought that, you know, maybe the announcer was just playing, you know, whatever he felt like, or there's a DJ up there playing. But no, these guys have their own personal walk-up songs that they walk up to the plate. I would love, as a music guy, man, I'd have some Jimi Hendrix or something playing or something crazy. Yeah, I love that. I love that about baseball.
0: It's funny you mention that because Ira, obviously, with the morning show, his daughter plays travel softball, and he had gotten a hold of me. This was late last week, and I think like the week prior. So a couple weeks back, he sends me a text, and he goes, what are you doing on this day? And he shows a Google Map shot of the local park, like right around the corner from my house. And I go, I guess I'm going to go watch your daughter and her team play some softball. Because he goes, well, I didn't know you. Like, dude, that's right around the corner from my house. It's not even a half a block. It's a quarter block. It's just me walking out the front door, going down the other, around the block, and there I am right there. And even them, they had a little boombox, and they had all the music ready to go. So I had their own walk-up music. I'm like, man, it's spreading in a good way. It's spreading. I like it.
1: Yeah. I do too. I like it. It's great, man.

0: Big Sweet Lee! Yeah!
1: We definitely got to find out how he ranks that one when he comes back with us. As Jamie had to step away to go pick up CJ, I guess there was an accident on 94. I probably should look on my map to let the people know where to avoid at this point. Which it looks like it is 94 westbound as you're approaching US 23, which is it's always a pain in the butt in that stretch, Larry. I don't know how often you come this way, but like we're in that summer season now, and everything is just under construction at this point.
0: I know, and when you're coming up 23 and you go on 94 west, you got to make that circle, but then when you come to get on 94 west, It's a very sharp turn, and those people are flying on 94.
1: Oh yeah.
0: And if you're like a foot off of that turn, you can go into that lane. I can see a lot of accidents happening right there at that interchange. You know,
1: it gets real bad. And like I said, I mean, they're with them doing a big project right now on 94 at Michigan Avenue. So like right, so if you are like right between Ypsilanti and Ann Arbor, and that is just that sounds like it's going to be an entire summer long project, just like how everything else seems to be under construction at this point. But Jamie, if it actually sounds legit, if Kendall is making her way from east of us, that's the reason why. So but Jamie will join back with us here in a little bit though.
0: And the other thing, man, I haven't done it in a while. I know you guys have done it more often. I can't imagine game day, 94 on game day, man. It's got to be ridiculous.
1: For me, like, because I usually have to get here, like for the noon kickoffs, like, they're not as bad as I think a lot of people may think, because I usually have to get to the station. I usually get here maybe, like, an hour before our pregame show. So, basically, I'm at the station here at about, like, 7:30 in the morning. And then our pregame show starts up at 8. But with the night games, because it seems like everybody has got a little extra time to take their time, or they can get the little chance to do a little, you know, tailgate partying or whatnot. That's right. When it becomes more of a pain in the butt, where I've got to leave the house, it seems like, almost 2 hours early, and hope that I can get here in a feasible time to make sure that everything is ready to go. So a lot of it's based on like the timing of the games itself this year.
0: Now, do they still park at the golf club?
1: As long as Mother Nature allows them to do it, that's really the big thing. Like, I know, like when we do, like for the Friday before, when we usually do our, when we get Gary to call up and he gives his weather report, that's usually almost like a telltale sign of, can people park at the golf course? And if they can't park at the golf course, it just turns into an even bigger cluster of trying to get around town at that point.
0: I got you. I plan on attending a game or two this year, and I know UCLA comes in here later, but I might be back in Cali by then. I have to wave at them or watch it on television.
1: Well, we'll see, because I know what that game is, November 21st, if memory serves me correctly, and it never does, but this time it does. The 21st of November would be that the Jamie Morris and Larry Lee, and Larry Lee bowl game here in Ann Arbor between UCLA and Michigan. So.
0: And he'll be on one sideline, and if I'm here, I'll be on the other sideline, and we'll just meet in the middle or something. I don't know.
1: We'll figure it out. We'll see if we can talk with Dave Abloff, the sports information director for Michigan football, and see if he can find a way to make it where you two are ceremonial captains for that game, the M Zone Bowl game, and I'll just be back in the station just going, it's a good thing those guys ain't suited up anymore, because I'm pretty sure their bodies are probably hurting at this point right now.
0: you ain't lying, man. But I tell you what, though, even though as everyone knows, I did not go to Michigan, but I have had the experience of walking down that tunnel on game day about two or three times, maybe even four or five times. It is something special. You know, the lockers, I don't know if they're still there. Used to be at the top of the hill right there in the tunnel, right?
1: I believe they're still there, yeah.
0: and you go left for one of the teams and right for the other team, but they all come down, walk down that tunnel, and at the mouth of the tunnel onto the field, that's a very special feeling at the University of Michigan. And then they run out and jump and touch the banner and all that. That's a good tradition. Like I said, I've been there. My nephew played for Colorado in the famous Colorado game.
1: Oh, boy. Now we're all getting the flashbacks now. Oh, boy.
0: Yeah, I was on the sideline with Colorado for that game, and there was another alumni game Bubba Paris invited me to, and I came with all the guys and hung out with all the fellas. And so about four or five U of M games I've been able to be on the field over the years. And, yeah, man, good stuff. Good stuff. That's a special, special stadium, special feeling to walk down that tunnel. Yeah.
1: Well, it's funny you mention about reliving memories, because, no one, I think, really wants to remember that one. But, Larry, I don't know if you're aware of this, but today marks an anniversary in Detroit sports lore. Do you know what happened on this day 16 years ago?
0: 16 years ago today is what, June 2nd,
1: it'd be June 2nd, 2010 would be the year.
0: June 2nd, 2000 what happened? I give up.
1: Allow me to play this excerpt from the formerly Fox Sports Detroit broadcast of Cleveland at Detroit Tigers.
2: Ground ball, right side. Cabrera will cut it off. Galarraga covers. He's out. No, he's safe. He is safe. He is safe at first base. And here comes Jim Leland. Oh, my goodness. Jim Joyce.
1: See if I can jump ahead on this one to give the real feel of it all.
2: Cabrera, Galarraga.
3: Did he miss the base? He's out.
0: Why is he safe?
3: He must have missed the base. Are you kidding me? Why is he safe?
2: We'll see right here.
3: Why is he safe? Oh my goodness, Jim Joyce.
1: On this date, June the 2nd, 2010, the 28-out perfect game is what occurred between the Tigers and the Guardians, Armando Galarraga. Unfortunately, had the perfect game. Jim Joyce called the runner safe and eventually turned into a 28-out perfect game.
0: Wow.
1: 16 years ago. I mean, it just kind of, it almost seemed like you almost were reaching in my head, just like, you know what? I gotta fish something out real quick. And you fished out a bad memory for Michigan fans. So I'm like, you know what? I'm going to have to fish out the bad memory from 16 years ago. We got to.
0: Yeah, I remember that. I remember that. And that was horrible.
1: It really was. I remember just the. And obviously, this was before I got into radio at the time, but I remember watching this and just, cussing up a storm, feeling the same way that Rod Allen and Mario Mpemba had on the TV broadcast of how do you miss this? What are we doing?
0: You know what else was kind of telling? Jim Leland was cool. I mean, he didn't pitch a. You know what I want to say?
1: Yeah,
0: he
1: kept his cool at the time. But if you remember after the game, he got right in Jim Joyce's face and read him his Miranda rights. He read him his last ventures. He read every little quote that he possibly could after that game, up, down, side to side, all the way out to another area code and everything in between. And he was right. And, you know, Jim Joyce, you know, I'll give that man credit. At least he came out and said, I screwed up. I screwed up royally, and I cost that man history. And you could tell the way that he shed tears, and even the next day, the afternoon game that they had, he came out there and Galarraga gave the card, and they embraced, they had a big hug and apologies all around. And I'll give Jim Joyce credit, because there are not a lot of officials nowadays that will sit in front of a camera or sit in front of a microphone and say, yes, I screwed up. I messed that one up. I thought I had a better eyesight on this. I was wrong. Nowadays, it's, rule 5.2 right. says that if this happens and this happens, it don't matter how many times. It just ends up. Yeah.
0: You know what I would like one day is to put together some kind of show or some kind of hour-long segment of, very bad or disappointing or unbelievable calls in sports. That might be a good show one day, man. Football, baseball, basketball, unbelievable bad calls, unbelievable, unforgettable moments, bad moments in sports.
1: Yeah.
0: There are a lot
1: I think that come to mind. Like, obviously, we talked about the Jim Joyce one. Like, is there one in your mind that comes to mind when you think of some of the worst calls in professional, just in any sport whatsoever, altogether? Because I think, because there's one I can think of off the top of my head right now. It goes along with your expertise in the pro football game. If you remember, I want to say this was 2013. It was a primetime game between the Green Bay Packers and the Seattle Seahawks. And it was when the referee lockout.
0: The end zone touchdown.
1: One of them called a touchdown, the other one called a touchback. And no one could figure it out. And still to this day, there's probably some Green Bay Packer fans going, that wasn't a touchdown, that was a touchback. How dare they do that?
0: I remember that. I got one kind of near and dear to our hearts here. It was the Lions and the Cowboys a few years ago.
1: The PI.
0: Who was the skipper had to report or something.
1: Oh, that one. The skipper had a report,
0: And he didn't report or something like that, and he did. And that's a quick one that comes to my mind that messed that game up. And then our coach still went for fourth down either way, So yeah, that one kind of sticks with me a little bit.
1: Yeah, Brad. Yep. I can tell you, I remember Brad Allen being the guy, the head referee on that one. He's still, to my opinion, one of the worst officials in the NFL. But hey, I can say that and not get fined because I'm not playing for the. I'm not employed by the National Football League. Jamie, Jamie, come back. Jamie, we had just talked about that. This is the 16-year anniversary of the 28 out perfect game by Galarraga and the Tigers. And Larry spawned a great question. What is a bad call in pro sports that to this day you still remember and maybe you still have a gripe, maybe you still have a chip on your shoulder of? What is it
4: for you? You know what mine is. National championship against Louisville.
1: Oh, yeah.
4: Worst call ever made. Worst call ever made.
1: Yep.
4: It was a block.
1: It was all ball. All ball.
4: It was all ball. He blocked that ball.
1: But
4: he called a foul, Larry.
1: Yeah.
4: He called a foul.
0: He came back in with a fury.
1: He came back with a fire.
4: Don't get me started. You said worst call. You know where the worst call is, Miz. Dude, national championship.
1: I can already hear, like, I don't even have the phones open. I imagine if I unbusy the phone, I can already hear everyone calling up 2016 Michigan at Ohio State. I'm like, I can already smell that one.
4: That's
1: from a mile
4: away.
1: That's
4: the worst call too. That was the worst call too.
1: So, I mean, there are so many. And like I said, it just came about when Larry brought up, as far as, with that, we're talking about, because you're probably listening on the way back home after picking up CJ.
4: Yeah, you're listening to you guys.
1: Yeah, which, by the way, how do you grade Larry's?
0: How do you grade my, yeah. Yeah, well,
4: First of all, you got to put some bass in that. I know where you're trying to go with it, but and welcome back to the M Zone.
0: See, I got to put some bass in.
4: I'm going to say this. What? You should have seen CJ with the biggest smile. You guys said his name. He was like,
1: You know we're going to call up our nephew on these airways. You know that we're going to do that.
4: We heard his name. He was so proud. He was proud
5: of Daddy, they said my name, Daddy.
4: That's what he said.
1: Hey, we gonna,
4: he heard Kendall first. He heard Kendall's name first. He went, they said Kendall's name before mine.
1: Well, listen, listen, CJ knows that whenever we bring him up on the radio, it's always in good faith and good fun.
4: Exactly.
1: When we bring up Kendall, it's like, okay, what did that girl do this time? What's she doing? What did she, was she the one that caused the accident? She may have been the one.
4: Hey, she got on the highway at 3 o'clock and was rolling down and all of a sudden traffic jam. She said three car accident.
1: Oh boy. Yeah.
0: Well, you know, the other thing we talked about, you probably heard, is for me coming up 23, and when you're coming up 23 and then you got to go 94 west.
4: Take that little back, right, why are you going 94 west? Why wouldn't you take 23 all the way into Maple, come down Maple? That turns into Stadium Boulevard.
1: No, he's talking about coming from the south north.
4: Oh, okay.
1: So, he's got to hit
0: Monroe up 23.
1: Yeah, so he's got to hit that Cloverleaf.
0: Yeah, when
4: leave that 94 alone. That State Street exit, leave that alone. Yeah. Leave that Ann Arbor Saline Road exit alone. Just go straight up and get off at Washtenaw.
0: Oh, okay. All right.
1: That's a good one. That's a good point there. Good point there.
4: I'm just saying. It is bring you right on in.
1: Yeah. Either way, though, it's still a cluster, you know what, in that stretch there. But yeah.
4: You know, I lived here too long to tell you I know exactly what you gonna say, and I said, no, all you gotta do is do this.
0: No, right.
1: It's like it's gonna take you just as long if you take this street to this street to this street to this street, right. And then make a left turn on this street to this street and then that street, right. And next thing you know, you make a right, and boom, you're right back there.
0: You go down to the diner and make a right, and then make a left at the tomato tree, and then
4: you go over to the produce station and take a right if you're going south. But if you're going north, you gotta make a left. It's right there. Okay. You turn in there, you got a spot right there. They got spots all over the place. But if it rains, you gotta go on down to the mall and you park over in the mall area, and they got buses coming.
0: Oh, okay. Now what's the street that leads that you go through Ypsilanti on into Michigan? State Street? No.
4: That's Washtenaw. Right on in there.
1: I thought
4: all the back roads, everything.
1: Yeah, Larry, I thought of another one, and Jamie, you might agree with this one. I never liked this rule in play, but this goes right back to the hometown one pride, Detroit Lions. Lions and Falcons at home. Do I have to say more?
0: Lions and Falcons at home.
1: That they had to review a play. I believe it was. Our boy Amon-Ra St. Brown diving for an end zone.
0: Oh yeah.
1: And they had to review it, and the referee said that he was short, and they said because it was a video review, there's a 10-second runoff, and the game is over. So yep. No one called for the review except for you dumbasses.
4: That's true. No one called for a review, but they review every touchdown. Everything that's called a touchdown is reviewed.
1: That's true. But at the same time, you're like, dude, no one called for it except for y'all. Why are you punishing us?
4: Because the rule says review every touchdown, and then there's a 10-second runoff. Because at the end of the halftime and at the end of the game,
1: I just thought it was I thought it was just silly and stupid all at the same time. But
4: we are talking NFL, aren't we?
1: That's true.
0: Yeah,
1: the no fun league.
4: That's true.
1: The no fun league. Yeah.
4: We need to go to a break. I'm sorry, everybody, but we got good things. I promise you that. On the other side. Is this trade of Myles Garrett, as big as a trade, they said, as big as a trade as the Randy Moss trade when the Raiders traded Randy Moss. Think about it. Okay. Is it that big? Can it be that big? On the other side, we'll debate this. 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
7: We all knew it was going to happen, and it finally did. Eagles wide receiver A.J. Brown has been traded to the New England Patriots for a 2028 first-round pick and a 2027 fifth-round pick. Brown will be reunited with head coach Mike Vrabel, who he played for in Tennessee, and now he will have MVP runner-up Drake May as his QB. We'll have to wait and see if things are sunnier in New England. I'm Adam Abdallah.
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1: And welcome back to the M Zone. Jamie Morse, Matt the Hitman Mizzler, best guy in the Bizzler. And you got Larry Lee, Big Sweet himself.
2: Put a little bass in your voice there. Put a little bass in your voice.
1: So, I was thinking about this.
3: Right.
1: Which trade yesterday was bigger? Which one was bigger? Was it A.J. Brown, which we all knew that was coming? Or was it the big surprise that we got Myles Garrett getting traded?
4: Oh, it's Myles Garrett, no doubt about it.
5: No doubt about it. That's monumental, man. And as you know, my mentality, I wouldn't have done it. You know, that's my star player, the player that's giving me the notoriety, the player that's helping me to win. So your question you asked, was it bigger than Randy Moss's trade? So I remember, if I remember right, the Raiders gave up a first round pick and a seventh round pick.
1: What the Raiders got for Randy Moss in the trade. Remember, Randy was disenchanted now. After he left Minnesota, he was disenchanted. And so Randy was late to practice all the time. He wasn't enthralled being with the Raiders. So what happened was, is they got, the Patriots gave them a fourth round pick.
5: There's two trades. Yes. The one that sent him to the Raiders was like a first, but Napoleon was a linebacker.
1: That's the one with Minnesota. That's the one with Minnesota.
5: Now
1: the one with the Patriots was ridiculous. Right.
5: Fourth round draft pick for Randy Moss. Fourth ridiculous.
1: But like I said, Randy was he was lollygagging. You lollygag over here, you lollygag over there.
5: But what did he do at the Patriots? He set the single season record.
1: You're right. He got up. They said, when you come here, you do it the Patriot way. Whatever that is.
5: So I'm going to go with God. That's, you know, Randy for a fourth round pick is unbelievable. But to trade Myles Garrett at the height of his career, obviously.
1: Wait, they're the same age. Randy was 30, turning 30.
5: Yeah.
1: When he was going to the Patriots.
5: I would say, the jury's still out on what Miles is going to do in the NFL.
1: Look, the impact. Randy Moss had an impact.
5: Yes. I'd say Randy's trade was bigger than Myles Garrett.
4: Yeah, I mean, so I brought up with the trade, how the trade actually panned out with it. Like you guys said, that Randy was traded for a fourth round draft pick, which when you think about it, you're like, I'm sorry, what? Even though that was like the non-Hall of Fame season that Randy Moss had when he was with the Oakland Raiders.
1: You're right.
4: But what the Raiders got with that fourth round pick with pick 110. Let's make it official. With the 110th pick of the 2005 NFL draft. Yeah. 2005 NFL draft. The Oakland Raiders select John Bowie, cornerback, University of Cincinnati.
1: We ain't heard of him.
5: No.
1: We ain't heard about him.
4: Yeah, I was going to see if I could try to bring up his here's what's funny is that you look up John Bowie, it brings up an actor, not the actual player itself. For those wondering the trajectory of one John Bowie, his career was not great. He spent two seasons with the Raiders before being put on the injured reserve for the entire season in 2009. He did follow suit with what with Myles Garrett, where in 2010 he signed a contract with the Browns, but was later waived in June. So months after he ended up re-signing, he ended up getting waived again. So he got signed twice and waived twice by the Browns. Then he went and played for in the UFL in 2010 for the Hartford Colonials. Jamie, are you familiar with the Hartford Colonials?
0: They're a league. They're in the semi-pro.
4: Yeah, they were part of the UFL back in the day. And then in 2011, he signed a contract on the practice squad for the Cincinnati Bengals, which that worked out quite well for him.
3: Not really.
4: And then he ended up signing with, I think this was one of your teams you played for in the CFL, Jamie, the Hamilton Tiger Cats.
0: Oh, yeah. You know I was a Tiger Cat, baby.
4: So he
0: we had a real tiger, too.
4: So, yeah, he signed with the Hamilton Tiger Cats to the CFL on April 11, 2013, and was released 12 days later.
0: Wow.
4: Yeah.
0: Really? Did anybody pick him up?
4: Nope. That was how his football career ended.
5: Well, you know, yours truly has a Randy Moss story.
4: Okay.
5: You want to hear my story?
0: Of course you do. Let's hear it.
5: All right. Randy Moss's rookie year.
0: Mm-hmm.
5: My first wife and one of his draft mates, Kavasa Mays, were cousins. So Randy's rookie year, when the Vikings came to play the Lions, his draft mate, my wife's cousin, mm-hmm. brought him over to dinner at our house the night before the game. They ate dinner over my house. So then, for every time we would play the Vikings, I was in the front office, Randy would make his way over and give me a big hug.
0: That's awesome.
5: I haven't seen him in several years, but yeah, Randy Moss ate dinner at my house one time. Yep.
0: I met Randy Moss when he was at Marshall his senior year.
5: Okay.
0: I think he finished third in the Heisman Trophy candidate, as a Heisman Trophy candidate. It was Charles Woodson who won it.
5: Yep.
0: Peyton Manning who finished second. Right. And I think Randy came in third.
5: I think you're right. Yep.
0: Because it was Randy who told Charles, he kept hitting him saying, You just won, dog.
5: Yeah. Now Randy's from West Virginia originally,
0: yes.
5: right?
0: Yes.
5: Yeah, that's right. Yep. Go ahead.
0: I was a sideline reporter for the radio station for a bowl game that we used to do in here in Detroit.
5: Okay.
0: And I got to interview Randy.
5: Was it the Motor City Bowl?
0: Yeah. Yeah.
5: And that, you know, what's his name was over that, the old Michigan coach. Was it Lloyd Carr? One of the old Michigan coaches was over the Motor City Bowl for a while.
0: I did not know that. Okay.
5: I remember, the Motor City Bowl. Because I was in a meeting with one year, the Lions, we did something with it. And was it Lloyd? I think it's Lloyd.
0: It probably was Lloyd. It probably was.
5: I think it was Lloyd. He was the executive director of the Motor City Bowl for a few years. And one year, they were trying to figure out, it's usually the Mac versus some other conference.
0: Yeah, it was the Mac versus some a Big Ten school or someone like that.
5: And one of the years they had trouble finding a team, so they reached out to me and asked me, could I call Rick Neuheisel and see if they could get UCLA in the game? I remember, so I called Rick Neuheisel and we talked about it. And all that, and we were going to try to get UCLA in the game. This was long before the Big Ten, UCLA and Big Ten. But they were trying to find a second team because one of the teams was ineligible or something happened, and then they were kind of scrambling. I want to say that was Lloyd Carr, if I remember correctly, Motor City Bowl down there at Ford Field.
0: Yep, that's what it is.
5: Yep, okay. God, I'm getting old, Jamie. Man, all these old memories, man. And
0: well, I just told you I interviewed Randy Moss when he was a senior in college. I mean, think about that. How old this young man is now.
5: I know. And thank God for he's recovered from his, you know, his health scare there. And good guy, man. Good guy. A great athlete. You ever see some of those clips on the internet where what was the little guard in the NBA, the white guy that was his high school teammate?
0: Jason Williams.
4: J-Dub, yeah.
5: He talks about, you ever hear him talk about Randy?
0: Yeah.
5: Great. Well, I love watching those little clips.
4: Well, lately with J-Dub, I've been more focusing on, you know, him trying not to get thrown out of softball games watching his daughter play for Texas Tech.
0: Exactly.
4: Which, by the way, classics again yesterday over in Oklahoma City. I want to point out to you guys, Texas had to come back and win two games to punch their ticket. They did that. Texas Tech had to win two games over top-seeded Alabama to punch their ticket. Guess what? Did the same thing yesterday. So you've got a rematch of last year's national title game between Texas and Texas Tech. It don't get bigger than that right there. A nice rematch. Best of three between the two. Soak it up. It's going to be fun to watch some softball over there on the four-letter network of ESPN.
5: Man, what amazes me how fast they pitched that softball, man. That's amazing, man. You know, I know baseball, you expect that out of a baseball, but a softball, man, they get up to almost 100 miles an hour, don't they?
0: No. The most amazing thing, because you throw it underhand, the pitchers right. come right back the next day.
4: Yeah.
0: They come back and do it again.
4: We're talking like over, or yeah, like, I mean, Larry, you and I are talking about pitch count stuff in the first segment. Like,
5: yeah.
4: I don't think pitch count really means squat in softball. Like, there's a girl, I think, with UCLA a couple nights ago that she was climbing up towards 200 pitches. 200! 200!
0: And I'm like, her arm doesn't hurt? I can't, I mean, I know she's not throwing it overhand, but it hurts.
5: And they whip it off that hip right there, bam! You know,
0: and then pop that hip like Prescott.
4: Like Dak Prescott, yeah. But I think what's more unbelievable than that is like how, you know, because I think back to that 2015 or 2016 season that Michigan made it to the national title series against Florida, and Michigan had two amazing pitchers in Hallie Wengler and Megan Betsa. That you had one pitcher, a left-hander, that could paint the corners with precision that would make Bob Ross look primitive. And then you had Megan Betsa, who was a right-hander, and she had fire in that arm. 70, 80 miles per hour. And you think about it, you think 70, 80 miles per hour, you're like, man, that's not nothing. When it's coming at you from like 40 to 45 feet away, That's like watching Randy Johnson throw 100 mile per hour from the mound, and you just blink, You got to keep your eyes wide open, or else you blink, and that ball's already in the catcher's glove at that point. You're like, oh, where'd it go? Oh,
5: well, you know, a lot of that bat to batting when you're going against pitches like that is anticipation. You got to swing early, you know, to try to meet it, because if you swing late, it's going by you each and every time. So you got to try to figure out how to meet that ball. And as soon as, you know, the timing of it, as soon as it leaves his hand, you start your swing or something. You got to figure out the timing of that thing. It's unbelievable. Baseball can be unbelievable with them fast pitches, man. Unbelievable.
4: It really is. And I remember this had to have been about maybe 8-9 years ago. And you know, I was paying a lot more attention to pro softball because they had a lot of Michigan women that were playing in the pro league, and they were kind of doing a tour around the U.S. Kind of, I don't want to say like how the Savannah Bananas do with their baseball.
5: Oh yeah,
4: but like they had a tour with some of the teams going around to different college campuses, and they came up to Michigan the one year, and one of the hurlers for the top team was a Michigan alum in Jordan Taylor, and she did something to help raise money I believe for Mott, if I'm not mistaken, and kind of coined it off of that old TV show, Are You Smarter Than a Fifth Grader? Can you hit a pitch from a softball player? And she won, holding back either. I'm like, I don't want you to hold back. I want you to give me that gas face. And she was whipping them in there, and you just see guys that are up to bat, like, I can totally do it. Next thing you know, they're spitting, they're drilling a hole in the home, right in that home batter's box. Like, I'm about to drill fine oil at this point because she's making me look silly at this point. Like, that stuff, I always love that stuff. Exactly. Like, you really have to get the timing down, and you got to make sure that, you know, not just the, like, just the, you know, people think, like, oh, I can just jack it out of there. You need to focus on hitting it first. First off, making the contact, let alone trying to get it out of the infield. See if you can try to make contact with the ball first, man.
5: It's something. That's, like I said, you got to time it. And I know they got to study certain pitchers and their delivery and that kind of thing. But as soon as it leaves their hand, you got to pretty much start your swing and try to time it out right. That's why the percentages are very, you know, 300, three out of every 10, you know, they get a hit.
4: Oh, yeah. You know? It's nuts. It is crazy. Speaking of things that are nuts and crazy, I don't know if you guys caught how college baseball has set up. I told you guys about the...
1: Told us about the eight that didn't make it.
4: Uh-huh. Well, we found out who has punched their ticket to... into the what they call the super regionals, or as I like to call it, the Sweet 16 of college baseball. And there is a lot of unranked teams that are showing their worth. And Jamie, good news, we got two Big Ten schools still in it.
1: Nice. UCLA still in?
4: No, UCLA got eliminated. They got bumped out.
1: Number one team.
4: Yeah, I know.
1: Because they had a bad. The pitcher was hurt too, though.
4: They kind of wore down towards the end. I think they exerted a little too much in that Big Ten tournament over in Omaha, you know, the week prior. But no, the only two Big Ten schools remaining, the Oregon Ducks,
1: okay,
4: and Larry ain't gonna like it, the USC Trojans.
5: Yeah. Come on, man! Hey! Stop it!
4: So,
1: you ain't mad. You go.
5: I got you. Hey, oh, Sloopy, hang on. Okay.
1: They got rid of that song. They got rid of it. They don't use it anymore. AD doesn't get it. He doesn't get it.
5: All right. Okay. And you know where that song was? You know where that song was born?
1: In Ohio.
4: I thought it was born out of the mindset of Animal House, but that's just me though.
5: No, it was a group out of Dayton, Ohio. I forget their names, and they wrote that song and it became Ohio State staple song for a long time.
1: It's a great college song. I mean, I think the Ohio State student body would take a drink every time they heard that song. That means the team's winning. You know, whatever.
4: Yeah, Jamie's trying to play it off like you don't know that song. Yeah,
5: I know.
4: You know where he learned it from, right, Larry? You know where he learned it from? His best friend, Chris Spielman. That's where he learned it from. His best friend.
1: Wow.
5: Speaking of Chris, I'll see him with Thursday.
4: Oh, that's right. Coming up on Thursday.
5: The
4: band's
5: playing the Lions employee picnic on Thursday.
4: There you go.
5: I'll see old Chris, and I got to wish my man Rod Wood well. You know, he's retiring, mm-hmm. So I got to wish Rod well, and I'm going to pull Mr. Campbell over to the side, and we're going to talk about being cerebral.
2: Larry.
5: I'm going to tell him, Jamie saw you wearing that Michigan State gear over there, up there in East Lansing. Jamie saw that. He saw that, coach.
4: He's just gonna have that big grin on his face. He's going, well, you know what? You know, if my daughter transfers down to Michigan, you know, maybe I'll change that up. I can't get.
5: Well, you know, they have some.
4: I can't guarantee it.
1: It didn't work.
4: That's true.
1: You know, it didn't work. So who cares?
4: That's right. Because a whole group of mercenaries went up to East Lansing and took care of business. That's what happened.
1: Exactly.
4: But the super regionals. If anyone really gives a damn, it's. Cal Poly, who won the UCLA region, they're going to take on West Virginia in Morgantown. The number two team in the country, Georgia Tech, they got upset by Oklahoma. Nice little former Big 12 head-to-head matchup. They'll head over to Kansas to take on the Jayhawks at the Lawrence Super Region. Then you've got Alabama hosting St. John's. Texas and Oregon. If that were a football game, that'd be a heck of a game to watch. But it's baseball, and I'm pretty sure Texas are probably going to walk out of this one. That Texas baseball is them. You got Georgia and Mississippi State, Ole Miss and Auburn in the Auburn region. Chapel Thrill will host USC, and then the one that I don't think anyone really paid too much attention to, but they need to pay attention to now. Little Rock will take on Troy. Little Rock, Arkansas. Oh, Little Rock, Arkansas.
5: Okay.
4: We'll be taking on Troy in the Troy Super Region. They came out of the Gainesville region and beat Florida.

0: Jello shots.
1: Oh,
0: the Jello Shot Challenge.
1: I remember that one. Who won last year?
0: Oh, LSU won it hands down. LSU went and like their fan base came up like, "We gonna party like a Mardi Gras every day." And I tell you what,
2: Jello shots.
0: Oh, wow. Yeah. And what's great, what's cool about it though is that the bar, they take all their sales of those Jello shots and they send it to some of like the nonprofits and to charities with some of the universities that they have on campus. So like it's not just like a, hey, we're finding out which fan base is the drunkest. It's one of those we're going to find out who's the drunkest, but we're also giving some money for charity to them for, you know, a cut of it. So
2: that's another eventual question one day is different traditions, weird traditions at these universities or pro sports teams. Like there's one in the UFL, used to be the XFL, UFL, where the DC Defenders, you see where they have that beer snake?
0: Yes.
1: Yeah.
2: That's interesting. That's a different kind of, you know, how many beers they sell to get that snake from the bottom up to the top?
0: That's one of the coolest fan traditions. I've seen it actually over at Wrigley. They were doing that over at Wrigley. Right. Yeah, they were doing that at Wrigley Field too for the Cub games. But for like the DC Defenders, like they make the Chicago Cub fans look pedestrian at that point.
2: To another level, man.
0: Oh yeah. DC Defender fans make Cub fans look pedestrian at that point. That is like they are some ruckus people over there in DC. Ain't no doubt about it.
2: Yeah, that's a beer snake tradition. Yeah, you know, different college traditions. You know, that's if we had to say one about Michigan, what is it? Probably touching the banner. Is that like, you know?
0: I would say that's a good player tradition. I think the fan tradition.
1: Players, but fans.
0: Fan tradition is like, you know, I think a lot of it. After what happened after the football season last year, if Mr. Brightside will be played anymore at games, but. I would say the Blue Brothers, the Blues Brothers song that they play.
1: Yeah. Oh. Dun, dun, dun, dun, dun, dun. Or it's it's Mr. Brightside or what you call it? You're right.
0: Miss. Yeah. So I
2: like in Pittsburgh, you got what's that Renegade? Is that the song they play over in Pittsburgh?
0: Oh yeah.
2: Mm-hmm. You know, during the stadium. Yeah. So different. You know, that'd be interesting to come up with some kind of. You know, weird traditions around sports.
0: For Michigan.
2: Sports teams.
0: Yeah, and we found out for Michigan State, it's, well, let's get out of here early before the, you know, before traffic gets too bad. Let's hit a break, Jamie, because I've got some interesting news about the college football playoff scenarios starting up this season.
1: Okay, and then we want to talk about the Big Ten and prime time. They got to do better.
0: Prime time.
1: The SEC is kicking that butt. I'm just letting you know. On the other side, you're listening to the M Zone on the Big 1050.
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1: And welcome back to the M Zone. Jamie Moore, Matt the Hitman Mizzler, best guy in the Bizzler. And you got Larry Lee, but we call him Big Sweet, baby.
2: One of these days when we come off a commercial, you gonna do it and I'm gonna do it, and they're gonna have to decide or decipher who it was.
1: Okay, we can.
2: I gotta work on it a little bit. Yeah, welcome. Okay. All right.
1: Miz, what were we talking about?
3: So there was some news in terms of like how the college football playoff is going to be looking over the for this upcoming season, and would
1: January 25th, Miz.
3: Oh, I know. 2 months after, 2 months after conference championship, roughly.
1: Exactly.
3: Here's how the breakdown is television wise. Even now, that was one of the big releases that they had today. That the first round will start up on December the 18th. I got to pull up a calendar to let you know. I believe that's a Friday?
1: Right.
3: Yep, so December 18th is Friday. And then three games on the 19th on the family of ABC, ESPN, and then two games will be on True TV or TNT, depending on probably like overflow of things, more than likely. And then the quarterfinals get started December 30th with the Verbo Fiesta Bowl. That one, they at least made an announcement that that'll be on that day. And then three games on January 1st. So it looks like we will get the Rose Bowl at the very least on January 1st. So the tradition will continue
1: on. It could be a night game.
3: Which would make it, I guess, the 8 o'clock game at that point, if that were going to be the case. I don't know. I'd be surprised if that were the case. But who's to say? We'll see how they kind of schedule it out.
1: It'd be the first time since Texas and
3: Alabama.
1: Texas and Alabama, man.
3: Yeah.
1: Right?
3: Uh-huh. That would be the one.
1: That's crazy.
3: Semifinals would be January 14th and 15th. January 14th will be the Orange Bowl. And then the 15th will be the Sugar Bowl. Both of them will be at 7:30. The Orange Bowl will be on TNT, True TV. The Sugar Bowl will be on ABC and ESPN. And it all gets culminated 10 days after that. A week and a half after that, down at Allegiant Stadium in Las Vegas for the 2027 College Football Playoff National Championship on January 25th at 7:30 Eastern Time. On the family of ABC and ESPN.
1: Crazy.
3: So essentially 2 months after the conference championships are decided, that is when the national title game will be played.
2: Another notable is, I'm looking at, okay, we all know Capital One can sponsor whatever.
3: What's in your
2: Allstate can sponsor whatever. But you see Verbo.
3: Mm-hmm.
2: Fiesta Bowl, Verbo's getting up there. That have they? This might be their first major sponsorship. I don't even ever remember Verbo being a sponsor any other time.
3: I think they've been a sponsor for a while now. I'll double check that.
1: Verbo's been a sponsor for a while now.
2: Oh, okay.
1: Encouraging fans to come out to the warm. That you know. Out to bowl games and everything like that.
3: So
2: they're doing the Fiesta Bowl, Jamie, and you and I both have Fiesta Bowl experience. That's a great bowl.
1: Mm-hmm. That is a great bowl.
3: Yeah,
1: that's a great bowl.
3: So Verbo has been the title sponsor of the Fiesta Bowl since 2022. Before that, PlayStation took over in 2016 until 2022. But everyone remembers Tostitos having the majority of the sponsorship.
1: Or the Sunkiss.
3: Yep, that was going to say. The old heads remember it being Sunkiss from 86 to 90. IBM, the computer company, from 93 to 95. Tostitos took over in 96. Vizio had it for 1 year. And I believe they went unsponsored in 2015, actually.
1: Mm-hmm.
3: I take it back. I don't even know what the hell Battle Frog is.
1: I don't know what Battle Frog is either.
3: Battle Frog took over after Vizio because it was December of 2014. So 2015, essentially the 2015 season. They had the Fiesta Bowl on January of 2016. I don't know what Battle Frog is, but that was the sponsor back then. A sports competition television series directed by Ron Luzinski and written by Luzinski, Tom Davis, and Danny Llewellyn. So,
2: good boy, Ron. Who do you remember the sponsor of your year, Jamie?
0: We were the Sunkissed Fiesta Bowl.
2: Okay, mine. I think it might have been Frito-Lay or somebody like that. I can't remember.
3: Sponsors just keep rolling. Just keep bouncing around and rolling around. We just
2: don't know anymore.
3: That's what I'm
2: saying. I didn't think Verbo would be that much of a sponsor.
0: I'm going to tell you this. The one thing you get that big-time sponsor, they got them cars for those senior players.
2: Oh, yeah. Mm-hmm. Yeah, that's...
0: I'm just saying, that's who got the cards for the players, for the seniors.
2: Yeah, that's a great. Yeah, we had a ball, man, at the Fiesta Bowl. That's all I can say. We had a ball.
3: So, Jamie, Big Ten are losing out. Are losing on the primetime scale.
0: Well, what's happening is all the great games are for Fox, and they put everything at noon. You know what I'm saying? That's their noon kickoff. Big Fox after, you know, the whole thing like that. And if you look at last year's first couple of games, I mean, last year at week one, New Mexico versus Michigan. Michigan won 34-17. USC lost to did they lose? No, here it is. The Wolverines were featured four times on primetime slot at the Big Ten affiliate network. Here's the results of those games. So week one was New Mexico, 34-17, they won. Week six at USC, 31-13. Week eight was Michigan State, 31-20. Now, that's a big game in the state of Michigan, but that the Michigan State wasn't good last year, if you remember, right?
3: True, yeah.
0: And it's not a big game unless Michigan State is competitive. And then the Purdue game was on NBC.
3: Big Ten Network.
0: Yes, Big Ten Network, too. Yes, and had that was 21-16. If you look at if you match that against ABC and ESPN, they are having big games going. They like prime time. They like prime time games. So, NBC is getting, they think that they're getting shafted. Hey, you're not helping us out. Again, they get Western Michigan for week one. They get Western Michigan versus Michigan. You know what I'm saying?
3: Well, don't put garbage games in the primetime slot, and you won't have that problem.
0: Okay, for this year, furthermore, here are the first three Big Ten night games, Saturday night games for 2026. They got week one, Michigan versus Western Michigan. Week two, Iowa versus Iowa State. Week three, I think this is good, but, I mean, we don't know how good Michigan State's going to be. You got Notre Dame versus Michigan State.
3: That's very true. I mean, yeah, I mean, obviously week one is not as appealing as it should be with Michigan and Western Michigan. Obviously, it's big for us because, you know, we care about our team most importantly.
0: Game, exactly.
3: But, I mean, when you look at, like, what ABC is featuring at 7:30, Clemson and LSU.
0: Right.
3: I mean, could you potentially, you know, if you wanted to, because the Fox, you know, because even the Fox noon kickoff for week one, Northern Texas and Illinois and in Indiana. But then again, that's something that Kurt Cignetti kind of pulled. We don't have to play big name schools.
0: Well, he went and changed his whole schedule around.
3: True. But I mean, when you look at like the Big Ten as a whole, you know, there really isn't much to work with for week one. Like that actual, because I mean like the actual week one.
0: Who's got
3: the
0: Wisconsin Notre Dame game?
3: That would be NBC, but that game falls on a Sunday. They're not okay. Having it on Saturday. Now if it were a Saturday game, yes, it would definitely take precedent on NBC as the big right. As the Big Ten Saturday night whatever BS-free that they're going to do. But no, I mean there really isn't anything Big Ten wise that kind of stands out to you. I mean, you can go with UCLA and Cal, but that again, that's more of a regional one. Nothing that would make you turn the channel as a nation to change over to. Now, if you had Notre Dame, Wisconsin in that time slot, oh hell yeah, sign right. You up for it. Heck, even I mean, but again, like you said, when you've got ABC, ESPN cornering the market to make sure that everybody is, you know, that they're taken care of, that's a problem.
0: Well, SEC treats primetime like a showcase window for its best matchup, while the Big Ten treats like a branding exercise. Instead of consistently putting the most compelling games in that slot, the Big Ten television partners frequently lean on brand recognition like Michigan, Ohio State, Penn State, Oregon. They're not playing one another, but they're using those brands to populate those that slot, those primetime slots.
2: Right.
0: And they've got to, if you get a big game like a Michigan versus Oregon, you should make that your Big Ten Saturday night. You know what I'm saying?
3: Right. But right. I mean, you're not going to get those until, you know, those conference games, obviously, until late in the season.
0: Right.
3: I feel like if you're going to do like a big non-conference one, like you need to find a way where you can adjust that. Where,
0: well, you got Oklahoma, Michigan. You got Oklahoma, Michigan, and you got some other ones that there's some. I mean, Ohio State's got what? They got Texas. No, that's going to be on ABC, ESPN. I'm sorry.
3: Yeah. So like, because that one being down in Texas. So I mean, you said week two. And NBC, Iowa State. Again, you know, should be a game that people should pay attention to, but the attention of it is only regional.
0: Right. No, that's what I'm saying. It's Iowa cares about that. The state of Iowa cares about that game.
3: Right. Because, I mean, even when you look around the Big Ten as a whole, you know, you mentioned in week two, Oklahoma at Michigan, other ones that, you know, I don't think Oklahoma State's going to be good, but Oregon goes to Oklahoma State, a little rematch from last year. Mississippi State and Minnesota, two middle-of-the-road college football teams. But again, like you said, I mean, the big-name games are not going to get won out. You know, the last year's Ohio State-Texas game, it was a snooze fest, but you got eyeballs on it because it was two brands.
0: You got it's one of the most watched games that year.
3: Right. And it was a noon kickoff.
0: Right.
3: If you don't remember, just ask any Ohio State fan. They'll remind you being all butthurt about it, too.
0: Well, I get what everybody's saying. You've got to balance this. You got a network of channels. You got Fox. You got Big Ten Network. You got NBC. And you got CBS.
3: Mm-hmm.
0: Okay. You got Fox at noon. You got CBS at 3 o'clock window, right?
3: Yeah.
0: Then you've got to cover that prime time, and you've got to have a game that they're going to. And I think that's the route. The Big Ten's going to have to start looking. Hey, Kurt, you can't play that team. We'll pay them all. You got to go play somebody over here that's a big time game. Or hey, Kyle, you've got to play Ward and Kyle, you've got to play this team because America wants to see this game. That's what I'm saying.
3: Yeah, because I mean, even when you look like week three, like that week three matchup that, you know, should draw a good amount of eyeballs, Notre Dame and Michigan State. It's a rivalry game. But again, you know, Michigan State has gone one direction. Notre Dame has gone another direction. It's definitely a regional rivalry. Compared to what ABC is going to feature at that exact same time, which has storyline and has treading that's going to take audience members away from that game to LSU Ole Miss. Heck, there's even bigger games, not even like in that same time slot, that are bigger than Michigan State and Notre Dame. I'd rather watch West Virginia, Virginia than watch, you know, Michigan State and Notre Dame.
0: That's the problem. And everybody's trying to lean on, and Larry, you want to hear this, everybody's trying to lean on Michigan State and Notre Dame, their rivalries that we had in years. Ain't been a rivalry in a minute. They had a rivalry game in a minute. So anybody going to remember that? Because they don't remember those games. They don't remember all the yesteryear's games. I mean, you'll get the older crowd. Yes, you'll get the crowds. But, I mean, those me and Larry's age. You know what I'm saying? That's not current right now.
2: No. You've awakening me to that to that scenario. I just thought there'd be more history buffs out there than what. Yeah, you made me aware of that. I never thought it would
0: but
2: be.
0: They don't listen to history. We don't give kids the correct history, what it is. You got to build it up. They should be in the prelims right now. You're 100 days, 90 days away. You've got to start building that momentum up, telling them what's coming, and maybe telling them what the rivalry was about.
2: Yeah. Speaking of history and everything, I had to strike out everything. Was it well accepted? Was he accepted when John Wooden came on?
0: Yeah, he was real good. Everybody loved John Wooden. That was good. I mean, a little history there. Yeah, it's a little history that, you know, they kept a who is he? And I told them here, and I would send them here. Here's who he is. Look him up.
2: Yeah. Okay. All right.
0: Know your history. Yeah. That's what I kept saying to him. Know your history.
2: Because I'd like to do more of that, if you see fit, man, where we, you know, give a little history every now and then. We don't have to go so far back, but, you know, a little history now and then. Maybe we can help bridge the gap.
0: True. I mean, the kids that I got kids that don't know who Shoelace is now. Who?
3: All they got to do is
0: tune Shoelaces. Yes. Who is Shoelace?
3: All they got to do is tune in Mondays in the morning, you know, Mondays after game days, and they'll be able to find out who Shoelace is.
0: No. Wow. Shoelace is flapping in the wind. Robinson now. That's why. Oh,
2: that's you know why. You know?
3: Nah, he's Shoelace.
2: I got you.
3: He's Shoelace.
2: But, you know, one of our conversations we had, I mentioned, who was it, Marcus Allen or somebody? You said they don't know who Marcus Allen is. I said they don't know who Marcus Allen is?
0: No, it was Joey Browner. Or was it? No, it wasn't Joey.
2: It was Browner. We did Joey Browner too, but
0: yeah.
2: It was Marcus Allen one time, and you said they don't know who Marcus Allen is.
0: They don't know
2: who Marcus Allen is. No. That's crazy to me. That's crazy.
0: No. I mean,
2: we were talking about Roger Craig, too.
0: No one knew who Roger Craig was. What did he do? Did he play defensive back? That's what they said. Roger Craig defensive back. I'm like, no. I need action. I need.
2: The first 1,000 guy.
3: Roger Craig.
2: 1,000 yards rushing, 1,000 yards catching.
3: Roger Craig, are you talking about the former 007 James Bond, Roger Craig?
2: But, Miz, you're proving our point, man. San Francisco 49ers.
0: Oh. He's the one, if you want to remember somebody, remember Jerry Rice used to run that hill.
3: Who's Jerry Rice?
0: Exactly. Jerry Rice is
2: Roger Craig.
0: Because he's in that Uber commercial, because, you know, they're selling
3: Uber
0: food.
3: Yeah, remember? The Uber Eats or whatever.
0: Right.
3: Yeah.
0: Right. Uber Eats.
2: Roger Craig, University of Nebraska.
0: And he played fullback there.
3: What's fullback?
0: Yeah. Exactly.
3: See? I mean, I know this stuff, but like I somehow can find a way to channel the youth of the country when it comes to sports viewership. Like it's not, I don't know. Like maybe it's just to a point where like there are other players now that have that, you know, that they got their favorite player to watch, and you know that they don't look back at history all that much.
2: So what do you think the time span is? 10 years ago, 5 years ago, 15 years ago, that they you know, the last thing they will remember somebody from 10 years ago?
0: No.
3: I would honestly say maybe two or three. I'll be honest with you.
0: Two or three. I'm going two or three.
3: And it's this generation though, Larry. That's the thing, is that and this is something that I've learned over time with, you know, like social media stuff, whether it's on this station or next door, is that younger generations have a tendency of having a shorter attention span. And yep. it's proven so that if you don't hook someone with content in the first, like if it were so, like a video on Facebook or something, if you don't hook someone within the first couple of seconds, you lost them.
2: Wow.
0: That's a true statement. That's a very true statement. And I'm going to say this. Michigan would fade to black if it wasn't for those 3 years of championships that they have. Now, the good thing is that all TV is good TV for Michigan. We got coaches, right. Coaches that got in trouble. Everybody knows Michigan. Right. It happened at Michigan. So it keeps you relevant. It kept them relevant, those struggles. Now everybody's waiting to see what Michigan will do this year. So hopefully
2: I hear you on that. That's society. It's usually sports mimics society. Sure. And I can see that, because nowadays in society, it don't matter whether the news is good or bad, as long as you're in the news. You know, as long as you're being exposed or talked about, it doesn't matter what manner, it's just as long as you're being talked about.
3: Well, if you think
2: and, you know, trying to get those likes, you know.
3: Mm-hmm. That's exactly it. And it's going to come to a point here, guys, where when someone says Tom Brady, they're not going to think seven-time world champion Tom Brady. They're going to say, oh, the guy that does color commentating for Fox NFL Sunday.
0: No one's wants to know who Terry Bradshaw is. Did he play football, or does he just know football?
3: Or is he just some crazy old guy on my TV?
0: Right.
3: What about Howie Long?
2: That's amazing to me.
3: Mm-hmm. It's the attention span of younger generations. And again, that's... And especially
2: football player. We're talking about football, and you're talking about, you know, these guys from football. They don't know these guys.
0: I got one for you, Michael Jordan. They thought Michael Jordan just made shoes. They don't know Michael Jordan as the basketball player. They know him as shoes maker.
3: And I took that stuff serious.
2: That's crazy.
3: Well, I think that a little bit too. If you think about it, now that they're like in a dead, like in some dead time with ESPN, have you noticed the number of like the documentary series that they're coming? They keep releasing, like whether it's the E60 or the 30 for 30. Or I noticed, I think it was last weekend, they were doing the Last Dance.
0: Right,
3: and I think that had a lot to do with, you know, people, you know, let's. Sometimes we got to remind the youth, like, hey, man, Michael Jordan didn't just make shoes. Michael Jordan, you know, he made the shoe.
2: Yeah,
3: he made basketball, interesting. He made basketball the way it is.
0: Not for Michael Jordan, all the money that these athletes make, and I'm saying all these athletes, it's not for Michael Jordan. I'm just saying.
3: Exactly.
0: It wasn't. It was Michael Jordan who wanted his own name shoe. Nike gave him that.
2: I saw something the other night, you know, closer to home, you know, with Dylan Harper being in there, you know, and his dad.
0: Yeah.
2: They showed a thing where no one knew that Dylan's dad is a five-time NBA champion. Yeah.
0: No, they don't. They don't know that that's his dad.
2: That's
0: Dylan
2: crazy.
0: Brothers, they don't even equate them. Dude, I got people that say, I didn't know Joe was your brother. Okay.
2: Wow.
0: I'm just letting you know.
2: That's that, that, I mean, I don't expect you to walk around and be a professor of history. No. But on the other hand, know something. You know, that's your sport. That's your profession. Like, who was we? One of the defensive linemen for the New Orleans Saints, who's their All-Pro defensive lineman. We had this conversation. Remember, it was right around the time of the Hall of Fame.
0: Mm-hmm.
2: And that's what it was. And we were talking about Roger Craig, and he says, I'm unaware of Roger Craig. And his daddy played in the NFL.
0: That was Cam, remember?
2: Cam. That, when he said that, I said, that's amazing. His dad played in the NFL.
0: Doesn't matter.
2: And you don't know who Roger Craig.
0: Yeah. No, he didn't. He said, I'm not familiar with that. I'm not familiar with that.
2: I was shocked. You have educated me to that fact, Jamie, because I could have swore, you know, some of the names I can throw up and that kind of thing, how relevant they were.
0: No, that's the question of the day. How far back can you go?
3: Which, by the way,
0: how far back can you go in football, basketball, baseball?
3: Which is funny you mentioned that, because Joe from Livonia just texted in. Roger Craig, the former Tigers pitching coach?
0: Right. There you go. I'm just saying. How far back can you go in what sport? How far back can you go in hockey?
3: Oh, wow.
0: You know?
2: Wow.
0: Bobby Orr is my guy.
3: Number four.
0: That's who my guy is.
3: Number four.
0: Because I grew up with Bobby Orr.
2: Bobby Orr.
3: Number four, Bobby Orr. Wicked good
0: number
3: kid.
0: Number four.
2: I grew up with Gordie Howe.
0: That's going back, though. You went back. I'm saying.
3: Technically, I don't have to go back with Gordie Howe all that much. I can go back to 1994 when he played for the Detroit Vipers. I can go that far back, at least, with Gordie Howe.
0: I'm going to say my daughter knows who Gordie Howe is because he was doing magic tricks at the Brown Jug to her ears finding quarters.
2: Wow. Now, I'll tell you this. Because dad is somewhat of a historian, I'll put my daughters up with anybody.
0: Right. They know their sports. Yeah, they know it. But how far back can you go?
3: How smart are you?
0: How smart are you, kid? What player can you pull out that we don't know?
3: Be a Wikipedia kid. Tell us how much you know back in the day, kid.
2: And we can talk about the sports too. How far back you go with whomever in what sport?
0: Go boxing.
3: There you go.
2: Boxing.
3: He said boxing.
2: Joe Louis.
0: You going to Joe Louis?
2: Yeah, I'm going to Joe Louis.
0: I can see that.
2: When I was a kid. And what was the other dude?
0: Guy that taught me who my grandfather talked about Joe Jackson. What's his name?
2: Joe Johnson. Yeah.
0: That was the greatest fighter. He said he stood in the street and made it was part of the rope that held him in. It was a fight in North Carolina.
2: Okay, baseball.
0: Ooh.
2: Do you have to have... We're not talking about who you have to see.
0: No, you ain't have to see him, but do you remember? Like, do you remember? I mean, I know remember. There's a lot of historians. They're all going to go, I know who. I mean, everybody's going to pull out Jackie Robinson.
2: Yeah.
0: Everybody's going to pull that out.
2: I had the pleasure of meeting him, but I can say Jackie... I knew who Babe Ruth was. I mean, but But Jackie Robinson would be at baseball for
0: I'm
2: me.
0: I'm just saying I got a picture with Hank Aaron. That's all I know.
2: Hammer and Hank. I go Johnny Bench, you know, the Big Red Machine, and Dave Concepcion, Pete Rose. I grew up with the Cincinnati Reds now. Love me some Cincinnati Reds. That's cool.
0: I used to marvel from them from afar.
2: Yeah. Love me some Cincinnati.
0: I remember Cincinnati and the Red Sox, and Kyle Yastrzemski got up there.
2: Yeah.
0: And he directed it. And it was a home run.
2: Johnny Bench, Dave Concepcion, what's the first base? Lee May. I love me some Cincinnati Reds, man. Yeah,
0: on the other side.
3: That on top of that, too, got an update on some injured Tigers that are making some progressions back potentially.
0: Nice, that's awesome. On the other side, you're listening to the M Zone on the Big 1050.
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5: The LA Rams were already going all in this season to win a Super Bowl in what could be the last couple years of MVP quarterback Matthew Stafford's career. The Rams now have the leaders in passing yards and touchdowns, the leader in receptions in Puka Nacua, the leader in receiving touchdowns in Devontae Adams, and last year's leader in sacks in Myles Garrett. The Rams went from 8-1 to 6-1 to win the Super Bowl after the trade. I'm Adam Abdallah.
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14: A better life with Dr. Sanjay Gupta.
15: Slowly but surely, AI is seeping its way into every corner of our lives. One area perhaps I didn't expect is diet advice. A new study out of Turkey found that chatbots are recommending to teen boys and girls that they restrict their daily calories to dangerously low levels and eat a balance of nutrients that are kind of out of whack. Remember, teenagers are growing, one pediatrician told us. If they aren't getting enough nutrition, it can really stunt their growth on a number of levels. And in extreme cases, it can lead to significant health consequences. Large language models, LLMs, they are designed to agree with you. So if you're looking to lose weight, they're going to push you pretty hard in that direction. They also sometimes don't know how to tell the difference between good information and bad information. And you know who does? Your doctor. I'm Dr. Sanjay Gupta, helping you live a better life.
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0: I'm Jamie Morris. Master Hitman Mizzler, best guy in the Fizzler. Oh. And you got Larry Lee, Big Sweep. That's who we call him, and he's calling him out. He going way, way back. Y'all better not try to him.
1: I wish they could have heard some of the names we just tossed out during the break.
2: That was just with wrestling, man. We just talking old school wrestling there.
0: Oh, that was great.
1: So let's catch them up with some of the names. Old dude, Dick the Bruiser, Bobo Brazil, Flying Fred Curry, Pompero Furpo.
0: Superfly Jimmy Snuka.
1: Superfly. Yeah. I know we're missing some too, man. Andre the Giant.
0: Chief J. Strongbow.
2: Oh, Chief Strongbow, that's yeah.
1: That's true. What's the dude? Oh, man. Well, you know, now this is more recent, but y'all know my Jake the Snake's story.
0: Right.
1: You
0: know? I know that story.
3: Keep the snake away from me. Keep it away.
1: Oh, my God. But those are some names, man. I grew up watching them for. And when Bobo Brazil was the man, man.
0: Yes, he was. Mm-hmm. Yes, he was.
1: He was the man. Yeah.
2: Just know good that stuff. If it comes down to it, just know that my household is a dusty road, American dream household, baby. Just want to let you know.
1: Because
2: you need to know, you go through hard times, daddy. Just know that your hand is my hand. And if you reaching out, I'm touch my hand, daddy. Your hand is my hand. And we going to get through this together, baby. Don't you worry. The American dream is going to work with you, baby.
1: And you remember The Rock's dad?
2: Rocky Johnson.
1: Rocky Johnson. So that's wrestling. So now we can go deep on some other sports, but that was fun, man. Growing up as a kid, big time wrestling was big in when I grew up, and then I got to Detroit, it was still big in Detroit.
0: Huge in Detroit.
2: Oh yeah. The old school of Detroit still proud of all the old school stuff. I mean, whether it's, the original Sheik,
1: Sheik.
2: Yeah, the Sheik. The Sheik. Not the Iron Sheik. Not Iron Sheik. The original Sheik.
1: The original Sheik.
2: Because I think a lot of people, when they hear the Sheik, they think Iron Sheik, and like, no. We're not talking not about calling you jabroni, you son of a gun. Curse you and the whole Colgan. No. Wrong Sheik. We're talking original Sheik. Your OG
1: Andre
2: Sheik.
1: Andre the Giant. That man was huge. Andre the Giant.
3: Oh. Larry, your story about the snake is like mine. It ain't like the snake. Keep it away from me.
0: Oh, my God.
2: Let's see what some of our callers who are old school, what they got in mind there, guys.
0: 734-998-1050. Eddie in California. What's up, Eddie?
4: Hey, what up, fellas? Greetings from the Golden State, a state that's untouchable like Elliot Ness. What's going on, fellas?
2: Eddie!
1: Eddie, I just left there 2 weeks ago, man. I miss it.
4: Oh, do you?
1: I do. I was in L.A. I got a place in L.A. I'm a snowbird. Well, hey.
4: Yeah, no, so you were down in SoCal. I'm in the armpit, man. I'm in the Central Valley, brother.
1: Okay, I got you. Okay.
4: Yeah, I'm in Aggieville, but look, man, I love all of it, man. The mountains, SoCal, the coast, it's all beautiful, man. Greetings from Cali. Yes, listen, great topic here. As far as my story goes, man, I started watching football in 84, and I was spoiled with those Tigers in 84.
0: Yeah, they won the championship in 84. Yeah.
4: 35-5 Tigers, Trammell and Whitaker and Gibson and Chet Lemon and, man, Sparky Anderson, they were great. I love those guys. Willie Hernandez, it was awesome.
1: Yep.
4: And then in 85, that's when I saw the most beautiful helmet in college football, man, that winged helmet. And there was this homeboy in Ann Arbor with number 23 jersey that I still have in the closet, man.
0: Right.
4: I love Chris Perry. No disrespect to Chris Perry, but I wear it because of somebody else.
1: You old school now. You really old school now.
4: so no disrespect to you guys either. You're probably a generation in front of me and Miz. But when I was a kid, I'm watching these sports, right? These were the announcers that I saw, but were actual players, and I had no idea they were players. Merlin Olsen.
5: Yeah.
4: I had no idea he was such a badass. He was part of that fearsome foursome, right?
5: Yes, he was. Yes, he was.
4: Okay, and then right there in Ann Arbor, our homeboy Dan Dierdorf. I never saw him. I caught the end of his career, but I didn't know he was a Wolverine. I caught the end of his career, I think, with the Cardinals.
5: The story about Dierdorf, he went on a recruiting visit down to Miami of Ohio. Now, the head coach down at Miami at the time was Bo Schembechler, and he said, wait a minute, you're here? You're crazy. He made him work out. Made him work out. He went to Michigan. He thought he got away from Bo Schembechler, and it was Dierdorf's senior year, and Dierdorf and Bo said, come here. You didn't think old coach would not remember you.
6: Surprise, surprise, Dierdorf.
5: How your mind.
6: Surprise, surprise, Dierdorf.
1: Great story.
4: You know what, though? Hey, Bo didn't discriminate, though, man. He treated them all the same, right? Like dogs.
5: Yep, just like dogs. All dogs.
4: So I'm going to give you a couple more names here, man. Frank Gifford. I had no idea he played.
1: Oh, quarterback. New York Giants.
4: And then over time, I learned who Chuck Bednarik was because he laid Gifford out.
5: Right. That's what I was going to say. But I let you finish. I said he got laid out.
4: So then I became a Lions fan, too, and I was watching a show called Webster, and there's this big old dude named Alex Karras. I didn't know he played.
5: Yeah,
1: absolutely. All pro defensive tackle.
4: And then I watched these movies that I thought were hilarious with a football announcer. I didn't catch his career, and you know what he's notorious for now? O.J. Simpson.
5: He ran through airports.
2: That was totally what he was famous for, was running through. That was it. There was nothing that happened after that.
4: And then, hey, I'll never forget that Bronco chase, too. The Knicks are in the finals this year. The Knicks were playing in the finals, and they cut out to go show that Bronco chase right down here in SoCal, man.
1: You know what? You're so right. I remember that. You are so right. And I was in L.A. at the time when that was a spectacle, man. Helicopters over the place. It was crazy.
4: It was unbelievable. Unbelievable, fellas. But as far as, and what a great nickname, too, for his offensive line with the Buffalo Bills, the Electric Company.
1: Reggie McKenzie, University of Michigan.
4: That is sweet, man. So finally, just to finish this off, guys, I go as far back with the Lions as Billy Sims, man. If he didn't get hurt, what a great career he would have had. I'm totally convinced. And then I also love this defensive end you guys will remember. He was pretty underrated, man. I think he was injured quite a bit. He had humongous hands. Mike Kofor.
1: Let me tell you, man. Now, you know, I blocked for Billy Sims. That was my teammate. And Mike Kofor stayed at my house every summer before training camp because you know, he would come in early. And then I had a bedroom waiting on Mike, man. Mike, God rest his soul, Mike was the best conditioned athlete I ever been around in my life.
4: Yeah, he looked like he was a monster, man. But anyways, great topic, great show. Just wanted to chime in. Hey, man, if I ever go down to SoCal, I'm going to have to bug you. Or if you come down to Central Valley, I'll buy you a beer, man. Love the show. Go Blue, baby.
5: Thank you. Appreciate the phone call. 734.
2: Eddie's my guy, man. Eddie is my guy. He's a Sunday morning playground OG. So when I saw his name pop up, I'm like, Eddie, we kicking you off, brother, man. We kicking you off, right?
1: There you go.
5: 734-998-1050. Pete in Ann Arbor. Peter.
7: Hey, how are you guys?
5: Good. How are you?
7: Small names. Good. Thank you. Enjoy the topic. When I lived in L.A., I saw Wilt Chamberlain play.
5: Oh, wow. Look at you.
7: He was on the I think Kareem was also on that team. Jerry West and Gail Goodrich were the guards. That was the team that won like 72 games, I think. Got some old names for baseball. K-Line. I remember Jim Bunning throwing a no-hitter back in the 50s. And one of my favorite Tigers had to be Mickey Lolich in the World Series.
1: Everybody loved Mickey Lolich,
7: Three complete.
1: He used to have a bar downtown Detroit.
7: Yeah, and a donut shop, I think, too.
5: And a donut shop. That's what it had.
1: Yeah. That's what it was,
7: Yeah. The old Lions, I remember Joe Schmidt, middle linebacker. And my favorite Lion back then, I think it was Alex Karras. He was fun to watch. Some hockey, I think the only one game I went to as a pro game was back in Olympia, with Gordie Howe and he was on Chicago, I think it was Bobby Orr. That was later.
1: What was that, Lemieux? Who was the notorious Chicago Blackhawk everybody hated? He used to pick fights and he fought all the time. What's his name? I can't think of it. Go ahead, sorry. Yeah.
7: Yeah, no, that's fine. The one game I saw with Gordie Howe was someone of his sort of, he always had fights with him. I think it was the Chicago team.
2: Oh, you're probably thinking Bobby Hull. Prober started in Detroit and then he went to Chicago, but Bobby Hull, that was Brett's dad.
7: That was the same generation. Hull and back when they were still young and doing it. Hey, wrestlers. Remember Bobo? I remember the Sheik. Leaping Larry Shane was one of my favorites.
5: Yes!
1: That's...
7: He was a good one. And there was some guy named, what's it like, Man Mountain something? Some huge 400-pound guy. Mountain. I don't remember his name now. Something Man Mountain.
2: Though. Man Mountain Mike.
5: Man Mountain Mike. I'm not familiar with that one.
1: Me neither. I don't remember Man Mountain Mike.
2: He was he was based out of South Carolina, but yeah, he was a big old boy, tall and just, like he was a personification of like guys that worked the 9-to-5 on the factory line and went right over to the arena and go put on a show for y'all.
5: That's cool.
7: But one real good wrestler back then. He had some technique, sort of, or some good moves. Bruno San Martino.
2: Bruno, the legend.
5: Bruno, yes, that's a good one.
2: The legend.
7: Yeah, Bruno San Martino.
1: Yes.
7: Yeah, he was a good one.
5: Bruno held the belt for so long, I remember
1: that. Yeah, he did. Wow.
7: Michigan football, I go back to the 64 team, 65 Rose Bowl winners.
5: Rose Bowl time. That's Rose Bowl time.
7: Yeah. And here's the guy, Mike Bass. I remember him because he was. Yep. I remember him because he put the horns on my ears. He was screwing my girlfriend.
5: Oh my God.
7: Yeah. When I lived in L.A. We moved to L.A. with my girlfriend. We were living together, and she had been dating him prior to that when he was back in Ann Arbor. And, she snuck out and saw him a couple times, probably. I don't know.

0: for the good topic.
1: Great names,
0: guys.
1: Man. Great, yeah, great names.
0: Yep. Even Mike Bass. All right. Take care, guys. See you.
2: I feel a sense of, you know, of sarcasm on that last statement by Peter. And I don't blame him.
1: Yeah.
2: Oh, my
1: God. Thank you for your honesty. Thank you. What is she doing today? You know?
2: Oh, my goodness gracious, Peter. My.
1: Now, you know, I know. We were talking to Michigan. For me, like, as a kid growing up in Ohio State, you got Rex Kern. Remember that name?
3: Yeah.
1: Rex Kern, Nick Bonamici.
3: Okay.
1: Some of them older dudes at Ohio State.
3: No, as a Michigan guy, you do know who they are. You've heard those names before.
1: Paul Warfield.
3: Yep.
1: Yeah.
3: Okay. Paul Warfield, I know him from the Cleveland Browns.
1: Miami Dolphins, yes, sir.
3: Exactly. Yeah.
1: All right.
2: Before we go to break here, did have an update on a couple of Tiger players that have been on the injured list that maybe making a return here sooner rather than later.
3: Nice.
2: And it comes on the pitching side, which is desperately needed right now. Justin Verlander, if you are a down in the Toledo area, be blessed, because he is going to be making a rehab start down with the Mudhens tonight. So that's good news there, where he could be coming back here maybe within the next week or so. We'll have to wait and see with JV. Tarek Skubal is down in Tampa, projected to be making a live bullpen session. He did that yesterday. He might be doing a minor league rehab start here soon. But the one that I think a lot of people are forgetting, that this has got some good vibes to it, is Jackson Jobe. He had Tommy John surgery last year, and he had a bullpen session earlier today with the coaches down in Tampa Bay ahead of the game two of the three-game series with the Rays. Things are looking promising for young Jackson Jobe at the very least. But there is some good news on the horizon at the very least with the Tigers pitching staff at the very least. But Tigers and Rays tonight at 6:40. You'll hear pregame coverage starting at 6:15 right here on the Big 1050.
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13: 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But are they safe? And do they really work? Well, first, let's talk about actual magnesium. 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And most people get enough of it simply from the foods they eat. Now, if you're not getting enough, there are a few different types of supplements you can try. But as always, you should talk to your doctor before starting any new medication or supplement, whether it's prescription or over-the-counter. Now, when it comes to the science, we looked into this, and I gotta say,

0: Welcome back to the M Zone. Jamie Morris, Matt the Hitman Mizner, best guy in the business, and you got Larry Lee. But we call him Big Sweet, and you about to find out why.
1: Are you ready to throw down? Yes, we are. That's old school Detroit right there.
0: Hey, I'm going to tell you what. That's probably one of the top six calls we had for my guy Peter. I mean, he went all out.
2: He did not leave one page unturned, man. He flipped every stone over.
1: I'm going to come into America. He ain't lying.
0: He let it go that time. I just went, wow. Yeah. Wow.
1: That kind of stuff happens out there, Jamie.
0: Yeah, I get it.
2: Some about Kelly, folks.
0: Get it.
2: Some about Kelly, no folks. Don't get it. I don't know. Some about Kelly, folks, and Mr. Steal Your Girl. Don't
0: Kelly
2: get it.
0: Folks, they steal your women, your kids, and your wife, and everybody.
1: I forgot to ask him her name. No.
0: Oh my God!
2: You out of pocket? You're out of pocket for that one.
1: Wow. Cut it out, Larry! Stop, Larry!
2: Here comes the boss walking down the hallway. Here we go again.
0: Exactly. 734-998-1050. 734-998-1050. What's up, Billy E?
3: Well, so I guess Mike Bass not only did Garo your premium dirty, but he did Pete dirty too.
2: Is that apparently. We didn't know.
3: I guess Mike Bass is famous for two things now, right?
0: Exactly.
1: Right.
3: Oh, Lord. Wrestlers, come on, man. You got to throw my man Mr. Food. If you're going to throw out Chief J and Jules, the anti to those was Mr. Fuji and Saito. Those were my boys, man.
1: I forgot about Mr. Fuji. Yeah.
3: Mr. Fuji was the slickest of the slickest. How about the other tag team? How about, because what's his name used to do our, because I know it was regional. So we used to get Vince McMahon. He was the announcer. He was tremendous. He may have been the greatest announcer of anything. He was incredible. Plus, he would do the interviews. Yeah. But he would throw out Alpha, Sika, the Wild Samoans. I don't know if you remember them. The Wild Samoans, you guys ever have them?
1: They were a tag team, weren't they?
3: Yeah.
1: Yeah, I remember them.
3: To say that.
1: Yeah.
3: So my first experience, baseball. 1971, they opened the vet, and there was this little kid. We went to helmet day. So we got a Phillies helmet. We're sitting in, I don't know, the 600 level, my whole family, and I'm the youngest, and saw Willie Stargell hit a home run. So the Phillies got beat by the eventual world champions. And unbeknownst to me, but Roberto Clemente is also on this team, right? So,
0: wow.
3: But I only remember the name Willie Stargell, you know, at that game. I do remember that because he hit a home run. And the Phillies were pretty much a horror show in those days. But in football, a couple of years later, my very first football experience was playing with my Johnny Lightnings and what was the other one? Hot Wheels at a family friend's house. And there was like eight people on a Sunday watching the Cowboys and the Eagles. And the Eagles were wearing the all-white, the white helmets and the white jerseys. And I know a lot of people don't know that uniform. I know you guys are old enough to remember those uniforms. And they spanked the Cowboys. They upset them. They smoked them. And here's a name. Norm Boulash. Remember Norm Boulash? He played for the Colts and the Dolphins. Well, he actually was on the Eagles. And he ran over a DB, a pretty good one named Cornell Green. And people were talking about that. That was a big deal. So that would be my football experience. Here's a great one now. 1976 All-Star Game right here in Philly. And Mark the Bird Fidrich is starting the game. And out in center field is Ron LaFleur to give this a Tiger. And I was excited to see both because they had just beaten the Yankees on Monday Night Baseball. Just just prior to that. And I got to say, come strolling up to the plate is Mickey Rivers, center fielder for the Yankees. And he fouls off a ball, and he does this baton act. And I was sold. That was it. Like, I went from the Tigers to the Yankees because I'm Mickey Rivers, man. I just thought that he was the coolest thing. Well,
1: wow. You know, Philly, for me and the Eagles, I go back to Bill Burgi.
3: Yeah, I got to meet him. I got his jersey. I wanted. I belong to something called the Lansdowne Boys Club, which was a youth organization for boys sports. And we had a banquet. And he spoke. This is probably the same year, around 76, and he spoke, and they raffled off his jersey, and I won it. I won a 66, number 6. Yeah, I won. I'll never forget that. So that's why I would have never remembered that till you brought him up. Yeah. So I guess those were my earliest years of being a sports fan. So now, terms of this trade. Well, first of all, I'm going to throw out some of the biggest trades. And you know what? When you're talking trades, as a kid growing up and even well into the 1990s, the biggest trade of all time was a deal that Pete Rozelle engineered when he was the general manager of the Rams. And the Rams were really good in the 50s, but they started to take a dip towards the end of the 50s. So to try to revitalize, they traded for the fastest man in the National Football League, which was a great running back by the name of Ollie Mattson, and they traded 8 guys plus a draft pick for him. Now,
1: wow.
3: As big as that, to me, that was like the big deal of, you know, for years, that was always the biggest trade until the Herschel Walker deal came along. But the Rams have a flavor. So the Eric Dickerson trade, and if you remember, it was on Monday Night Football. He refused to go into the game against the Browns in Cleveland. And then later that week, they ended up shipping him off to the Colts, who eventually, because of the Dickerson trade, made the playoffs. But Cornelius Bennett got shipped from the Colts to the Bills. And Greg Bell, who was a pretty decent running back, got shipped from the Bills to the Rams. Now, there's a bunch of draft choices involved in that, but I can't remember. But I remember that. And obviously the Marshall Faulk deal, speaking of the Rams, from the Colts to the Rams was a huge one as well. But here's one that most people aren't aware of. The biggest trade to me of all time is when the Rams got traded for the Colts in the early 70s, 1972. Where Carol Rosenblum was the owner of the Colts, and he traded for the Rams. They switched franchise with the Irsays.
1: Wow. Okay.
3: To me, that's the biggest trade, right? Like, you're trading franchise. Yeah. And I don't know if you remember, I think in the second year of the USFL, I do remember the Chicago Blitz and the Arizona Wranglers switched franchises as well. So whoever was playing for the Blitz in 1983, the coaches, everybody, which was George Allen's team, they all went to Arizona. And I do remember, I was speaking of Detroit, you know who the quarterback was? Old man Greg Landry. He had the gray hair, right? You know?
1: Do we lose him?
3: So that's a crazy trade, too. But listen, I am not on board like everybody else is with this Rams trade. I'm just not. Listen. To me, the simple thing to do is you didn't have a championship-caliber defense. Just bring in Caleb Downs and call it a day. Just that's all they had to do. But instead, you throw this freaking Ty Simpson deal in there, who, by the way, to me, he's Mark Bulger, okay? If you want to correct, he's Mark Bulger.
1: Yeah, I'm the real.
3: Yeah, but Mark Bulger was like a fifth, sixth, seventh-round pick. This guy went, what, top 12? He's Mark Bulger. So to compensate for that now, we got to do this high wire act, ship off 3 picks. And the thing that kills me is you threw Verse in the deal? I don't know, Jamie Marsh, you're a Yankees fan. If you want to get my man Scooble from the Tigers, are you going to throw Cam Schlittler in the deal? what the hell are you doing? This is football, and you traded for a 30-year-old guy who, listen, you could say he was player of the year, blah, blah, blah. But in my mind, his best years, he already played his best years. And at 30 years old, playing in the trenches, you don't know if all of a sudden he gets a little dinged up. Like, you just mortgaged your future. And is he that much better than Verse, who's what? What you got? I mean, is there that discernible of a difference between those two in that position that – you know, football is a sport of depth and rotation. There's no way I'm throwing Verse in that deal. Not in a million years. Because it's like,
1: so you don't like the trade from the Rams' point of view?
3: Oh, the Rams got robbed. They were absolutely robbed. That's an insane trade. So in other words, you painted yourself in the corner with this dumbass Ty Simpson deal. And now you got to do this crazy thing that they just did yesterday to try to strengthen their defense when all they had to do is just draft Caleb Downs. That's all they had to do.
1: Yeah,
3: but we're going to go through all this.
1: I don't like the trade either, Philly. I don't like it at all. I don't like it from Cleveland's point of view. You know, that's your key player. You know, yeah, he's 30, starting to get a little long in the tooth. And Jamie says they wanted to get from under his contract. But I don't know if I'd have done that, you know.
3: Well, here's the deal. When you suck and you have a guy that good that makes that kind of money, he is a luxury. Well, you don't need a luxury when you suck. You know what I mean? Yeah.
1: I hear you.
2: What?
3: So, like, what do you got? A 30-year-old guy that's going to start? He's going to start. And by the way, if you learned anything from the Micah trade, you could throw the house at somebody, and even if he's young, one little injury it kills you, right?
0: Yeah. It's all. No, but see, Micah be back. I mean, this wasn't Green Bay's year.
3: I'm just throwing all these reasons out there why I wouldn't have traded all of that for a 30-year-old aging superstar. I just wouldn't.
0: I mean, wait a minute. He didn't want to be there anymore, and they're trying to get young so they could reboot this.
3: Oh, no. Cleveland comes out like the geniuses. Quite frankly, it's a no-brainer. You know what I mean? Like, if someone's going to give you Manhattan Island for $3, you're going to do it, right? It's basically what they do.
0: Are you dogging out the Native Americans again?
3: And, oh, by the way, I guess McVay, and now things are tempered because it's not what it was years ago. But my Lord, is McVay the modern day George Allen? I mean, geez.
0: Like, yeah, he is.
3: My Lord. Crazy. So, anyway, that's where I'm at. I did not like the deal, and I just gave you a whole bunch of reasons why. So, hey, maybe it pays off, maybe it doesn't.
0: You don't like it for who?
1: You don't like it for Cleveland. I mean,
3: no, I love it for Cleveland. I hate it for the Rams.
0: The Rams are looking for a one-night hit. They're looking for a championship. That's it.
3: Yeah, but is he that much better than Verse that you're going to go draft a quarterback in the first round and then trade away three more picks? Is there that much
0: difference? That's like saying, who won between Stafford and Goff? Who won?
3: Yeah, but wait a second. Well, one, the other one was a reclamation project. That's not fair. Not fair.
1: Yeah.
3: Versus a rising superstar.
0: Which one was a reclamation project? The other one, I mean, they both were number one picks. I'm just saying.
3: I get it, but one went to a Super Bowl.
0: He could have won a Super Bowl. He didn't.
3: Versus not a reclamation project. In 2 years, Verse is going to be better. In 2 years, Verse is going to be better than Garrett.
0: We'll see about that.
1: Pump your brakes, Philly. Pump your brakes a little bit.
0: Verse is not, he's not, wait a minute. And so I'm going to say this. He hasn't caught up with Aiden Hutchinson yet. Don't start that bull.
3: I'm just saying, I like to give up all that plus the money and the youth. I just didn't agree
0: but
3: with
0: that's
3: it, man.
0: For the now and here. It's the here and now right now, Philly E. That's what
3: well,
0: it's
3: the here
0: for.
3: And now for me, avoid all that and forget stupid Mark Bulger, because that's what he is. Just take Caleb Downs. Just take Caleb Downs. That's all you had to do. So, anyway.
1: I hear you.
3: Anyway, boys, that's where I'm at with all that. So.
0: Well, we appreciate that.
1: All right, Philly.
3: I'll talk to you all tomorrow. Go blue.
1: All right.
2: Yeah, we're just wilding out today.
1: Pete's become quite famous today.
2: I know. Yeah. Peach has apparently woke up. He woke up something. I don't know what it was, but he woke something up. I don't... Oh, boy.
1: Yeah, how much time we got? That's like, yeah, you ever see the comedian? One comedian talk about how Stevie Wonder took his girl. And so he says he ran into Stevie at a party. He says, Stevie, man. Why you take my girl, man? You know, man, look, you know, Stevie goes, what's she look like?
2: Oh, my God. Oh, man. Made me smack my microphone and everything.
0: I like going down yesteryear's trail every now and then.
1: Me too. Yeah, sometimes, man. It's good. We need this because you made me aware the lack of history that these people don't know. So let's bring up some good history, man, all over the place, you know?
0: I want people to remember. Use your brain. Go back and who can you remember? You know what I'm saying? What made you love your sport that you love?
1: And you know what? It'll help because they'll go. It helps us too because they'll say, you know what? On the M Zone the other day, Jamie Moore show, man. We talked about so. You know, it kind of helps bring back all the nostalgia. Men said so and so, and Jamie brought up so and so, Frying Flag Curry or whatever. That's good, man. That's good. It's good stuff. History. Nah,
0: it was good today. I like talking about old school and different things like that. I just, yeah. I feel bad for Peter. I'm sorry, Peter. I'm going to keep bringing you up. Hey, that's just wrong, bro. I got you.
2: Got done dirty.
0: I mean, at least he's got the heart to admit that because I couldn't do that. I mean, hey. wait a minute. He don't hate it. He doesn't hate Michigan football for it. He doesn't hate
1: no,
0: it.
1: No.
0: No. He no. doesn't resent anything.
1: No.
0: Okay.
1: But, Jamie, on another note, how many times do you know of and have heard of stories like that in our profession?
0: Well, sure. That's all ways around. Exactly. I told you. I was friends and good friends with them during the season. We got right. out of town, made sure nobody seen me because I don't want to see you. You don't need to meet my family either.
1: Right.
0: We good. Hey, we good. Dave, come on over for a cookout. No, I'm good.
1: No, we good. No.
0: Just the way it was, man. I just look. Hey, but that was
1: good. Some walls could talk.
0: Oh, my God. I was doing that with other people today. You know that? Because everybody was asking me questions today. Hey, Jane. You gave up. Why did you give up drinking? I said, ooh. That's a long, treacherous. treacherous thing. So we don't need to go there. Just know that I gave it up.
1: Yeah, that's all. Same here, man. Yeah,
0: I saved those brain cells.
1: A long time ago.
2: You didn't want to cross Jamie Morris after he had a couple of bourbons. And just
0: woo-wop-a-cha.
2: He hit you with that woo-wop-a-cha. Oh, boy. Jamie, Larry, game one of the Stanley Cup Finals tonight. Carolina and Vegas, what you got? Game one.
1: Carolina.
3: Give me the Vegas, baby.
1: You're Carolina boy.
0: I am. But you said you took it before I did, so I'm not. Hey, we gotta have a counterpunch. Your punch.
1: Okay, I got you.
3: Vegas, baby. You know it, baby. We gonna take it like this. We gonna get there. We gonna get in there. We gonna shut it up.
2: Tune in tomorrow afternoon and see if Jamie still has a voice after growling like that.
3: Yeah.
1: Oh.
0: You've been listening to the M Zone.
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16: For the 9th year in a row, Finland has been named the happiest country in the world. That's according to the World Happiness Report put out every year by the Wellbeing Research Center at the University of Oxford in the UK. Two other Nordic nations, Iceland and Denmark, came in at numbers 2 and 3. Now, having spent quite a bit of time in these countries over my 2.5 decades as a journalist, I can tell you that this is not at all that surprising. There's an entirely different way of thinking in these countries. We before me, you might say. In other words, the mentality is less adversarial and much more, we're all in this together. One other interesting thing that came up was that no matter where someone lived, the more time they spent on social media, the less happy they were. Want to smile? It's simple. Put your phone away for a bit. I'm Dr. Sanjay Gupta, helping you live a better life.
15: Better Life with Dr. Sanjay Gupta.
16: How often do you stop to wonder whether you should share something that's revealing, maybe even embarrassing, with a partner, a friend, or even your boss? In her new book called Revealing, The Underrated Power of Oversharing, behavioral scientist Leslie John says doing just that can help you deepen relationships that are vital to your life. We need people to trust us in order to get things like love, friendship, and career success. That's what she told us. When you make yourself vulnerable by revealing something sensitive, it does make other people trust you. In turn, when you ask someone to reveal something about themselves, showing that interest will generally lead someone to like you more. Why? Because people like to be asked about themselves, she says. It also signals that they are discriminating and choosy, but in a good way. I'm Dr. Sanjay Gupta, helping you live a better life.
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23: The Detroit Tigers won a game. Why Lions fans shouldn't be worried about what the Rams did yesterday. A hometown kid takes home some serious hardware out of the ice in the Stanley Cup Finals begins tonight. Devin Little joins us with all the coverage for the chase for the hardest trophy to win in all of sports tonight at 6:40. From high atop the Golden Tower, the Fisher Building in downtown Detroit, that is the Super Bowl champion, the All-Pro, the Lions legend himself, number 75. Ladies and gentlemen, Lomas Brown. He's got a blue jacket. I am Anthony Bellino, our audio engineer. The bullpen, per usual, is the Danica Halen, joined by his new right-hand man, Nick Lundberg. And good evening to all of you, no matter who you are, where you are, how you may be listening, whether it's on the radio, the WJR app, your favorite radio listening app, streaming live on our YouTube channel at WJR Radio Detroit, or online anytime at WJR.com. 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It is a Tuesday. It is the second day of June 2026. Lomas Brown, my good man, how are you this evening, partner?
1: Doing good.
23: Looking better.
1: Yes, feeling good, AB. Getting closer to that date, that magical date in July.
23: 42 days?
1: 42 days. Hey!
23: 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Register your foursome. Almost sold out.
1: Yeah, it is almost sold out, and people, we're going to have some nice auction items. So I'm going to get that QR code. I'm going to get a couple of things out there, AB.
23: Ooh.
1: Oh, and as you know, you in D.C. know I went and picked up the hardware. I got the hardware. I think people are going to be impressed.
23: It is going to, I'm not going to lie, probably one of the better ideas I've had. And the fact that you just said, hey, done.
1: Yeah.
23: It's amazing what this guy can do. It truly is amazing, ladies and gentlemen. It's also amazing how hot it is in here, but neither here nor there. It is, man, it's pretty incredible. You are that quick with it. And your guy who puts the trophy together.
1: Yes.
23: I mean, wow.
1: Yes.
23: The idea.
1: John.
23: Yes.
1: And Pro Sports Zone.
23: Yeah. What you want to do with it, I think, is great. I think the course is going to love it. I think the winners of this trophy, they are going to love it.
0: I think Wayne's going to love it. So everybody's all in.
2: Oh, so he's the winner, huh?
0: Well, look, Johnny Fairways doesn't stand a chance. Fontez. So a lot of NIL money pouring in to get on the team.
2: Oh.
0: I mean, wow. Now people are paying for it.
2: Getting competitive?
0: Yeah. I mean, Dave keeps asking. I'm like, look, man, I held out the cup and I said, you want to donate? And he's like, what do you mean? And I said, if you put money in the jar, that elevates your prospect of getting on the squad. So I'm just accepting, you know, I'm no different than anybody entering the portal.
2: DC.
0: You should have seen the chat.
3: Are you extorting?
0: It's not an extortion if you're collecting donations. I was just passing the basket around like this was
2: psychological
0: church.
2: Warfare against Dave Rieger, because he has Dave. He be looking so distraught. I mean, AB, come on. Come on, AB.
0: Yeah, so we got a lot of fun lined up for that, so I'm very excited about. You know what we haven't talked about either at all? The World Cup. It's going to start in like 10 days, people. It's coming up. So maybe we'll do like a World Cup draft. Maybe we'll draft teams. I mean, there's four of us here, so we've got enough to draft teams.
5: I'll take Paraguay to get at least one win.
2: I'm out.
0: No,
2: I'm out.
0: Well, we'll do it based on like food or team colors or whatever. We can do it.
2: No.
0: You don't have to know anything about the sport.
2: No.
0: But we'll just draft them.
2: The Ebola.
0: Ebola.
2: I'm out.
0: What are you worried about Ebola for?
2: Are you kidding me? They got the team coming from over there.
0: Yeah.
2: Yeah. What are you saying? Yeah.
0: And?
2: What do you mean?
0: We got helicopters dropping off boxes of ticks in farmland. You're worried about somebody coming over with Ebola?
5: That's great news, Anthony, by the way. Shout out to Google. Killing all the mosquitoes around the country. That's awesome.
0: Oh, yeah. What's up with the Google mosquitoes they're trying to release right now? Did you see that?
2: No, I didn't see that.
0: Oh, man, it's dangerous.
2: I'm worried about the Ebola.
5: They're basically infected and they kill themselves. They kill the population because of what the infection is. So yeah,
0: but they're male. They're males only, and they can't. They don't like repeat. Pass. They don't pass disease, I guess, and they don't. They don't bite humans.
2: No,
0: I don't know.
2: Google. Were they genetically made or something?
0: By Google?
5: Yes, okay. By Google. Okay. To just like prevent people from getting stung by mosquitoes in areas.
2: And DC, do we think the Ebola couldn't have been genetically made? Do we think couldn't have happened?
5: No.
0: Yeah, easy there.
5: Anthony's getting the hat out.
0: Yep, don't make me get out too much foil.
2: I mean, look, I don't want to bleed from the inside. Isn't that what the Ebola does
0: to
2: you?
0: The Democratic Republic of the Congo's pre-World Cup friendly against Chile, it's supposed to be played in Spain, had been canceled because of health concerns regarding the Ebola outbreak in the African country.
2: Yes.
0: So, like, I mean, it's not to be played with. Like, it's serious.
2: Thank you.
0: You're welcome.
2: Yes.
0: Yeah.
2: All right.
0: I just want to back it up. So in case people are like, what are they talking about? Like, no, this is legit.
2: Yes.
0: This is legit.
2: I mean, we lived through COVID.
0: Yeah, we did.
2: I mean, you know, it started somewhere else and it made its way over to the United States. So
0: what is it, a hantavirus? That's the new one on the boat?
2: Is it? Oh yeah, that's right. But I think they pretty much contain that where they got I think they have the people that they need to have contained, isolated. They're studying them, making sure they don't have any of the symptoms that can be passed on. So
0: shout out to the Canary Islands. Everybody just seems to go there. They go there in the movies. They go there in real life, like the Canary Islands. Like, I love that place. All right, what's going on in the sports world? We're getting the train back on the tracks here, and we're going to get you all caught up with all the happenings. We'll do so right now in the headlines.
24: Big news.
25: I have a little news flash.
24: Let's check the headlines.
26: No, it's real news for once.
24: The biggest stories of the local, regional, and national news.
25: This is huge news.
0: All right, huge news. Not one, not two, not three, not four, but five home runs for the Detroit Tigers yesterday. Huh? We're all behind our 10-9 winners? Are you kidding me? What are you shaking your head about? You know, you don't like that? Do you like that? Come on. Back to back to back, Jax. Are you kidding me? Dylan Dingler, Riley Green, Carey Carpenter. Jesus was a carpenter. The trio hit three consecutive home runs. The last time that happened was August 8th of 2020 when Miguel Cabrera was out there with CJ Cron and the Candyman, Jamer Candelario.
2: You hear that silent clap?
0: Yeah, yeah.
2: Yeah, because, AB, I got to see it more than one day, okay? I need to see it happen again You know, it doesn't have to be three in a row. It doesn't have to be that. It don't have to be back to back to back.
4: I'm sorry, people.
2: AB, I need some run production. I need consistent run production. I don't need a 10, you know, 10 in this game, one in this game, none in this game. You know, I need consistency right now because of where we are right now. We're in the cellar, AB. We're looking up. We're not in the upper room looking down. We're looking up.
0: Well, it wouldn't be a bad thing if we're in Tom Chalani's cellars.
2: Oh, you're right.
0: Right?
2: That's some nice cellars.
0: Hit the vineyards.
2: Yeah.
0: Hey, look, we've scored double digit two other times this season. We had double digits against Kansas City on April 16th, a 10-9 winner. Double digits against St. Louis, an 11-6 winner back on April 4th. Hey, tell me something good.
2: Okay, that's good, AB. I appreciate that.
0: Maybe June is the start of something good.
2: Well, weren't we given a stat before we came in here that last June?
4: A little stat.
2: They were on top of the division.
0: Mm-hmm.
2: Now, this June, we're on the bottom of the division right now. So that was given to us. So I'm with you. I hope June is the month that sparks us. But right now, AB, I'm a little scorned. I'm a little cautious right now. I want to see it happen a little.
4: They
2: were on top of the division.
0: Mm-hmm.
2: Now this June, we're on the bottom of the division right now. So that was given to us. So I'm with you. I hope June is the month that sparks us. But right now, AB, I'm a little scorned. I'm a little cautious right now. I want to see it happen a little bit more before I get excited.
0: And what was every fire needs a spark or something like that?
2: Sure.
0: What was the song? Bruce Springsteen, maybe?
2: Man, you be coming up with some of these songs.
0: Hey, was it Bruce Springsteen?
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8: 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It's in there for a base hit. Hart may have a shot at Brock. Here comes the throw. Don Wirth lets it go, and he runs over 300.

0: Every fire needs a spark or something like that.
1: Sure.
0: What was the song? Bruce Springsteen, maybe?
1: Man, you be coming up with some of these songs.
0: Hey, was it Bruce Springsteen?
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3: Curveball hit hard out in the left field. It's in there for a base hit. Hart may have a shot at Brock. Here comes the throw. Don Wirth lets it go, and he runs over 300. They got it.
2: The crack of the bat.
4: There's a swing, and there's another drive to left. It's deep, and this one is gone. The second home run by Travel. Whitaker scores.
2: The roar of the crowd.
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2: 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Brought to you by Blue Cross Blue Shield of Michigan. 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